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Thank you, Eternal One. 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God has made you just eternal as He is. Benante la gabara schema habe. 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

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And I promise. 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The Bible says that God created the heavens in 6 days, and on the seventh day, he rested. Can the Holy Spirit of the truth rest in your heart? When the only thing that resounds is the Holy Spirit. And I promise you have found your... 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

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Meditate on him. 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
1: 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This morning we'll be reading from John 13, verses 3 to 5. And the title for today's reflection is, Who Do You Think You Are? Jesus, knowing that the Father had given all things into his hands, and that he had come from God and was going to God, rose from supper and laid aside his garments, took a towel and girded himself. After that, he poured water into a basin and began to wash the disciples' feet, and to wipe them with the towel with which he was girded. I listened to a story by a marriage counselor. A young man had come to him to say that he was tired of his marriage and wanted to divorce his wife. "What is the problem?" the counselor asked him. He answered, "My wife does not respect me. She constantly insults me. Whenever we have an argument, she insults me by asking who I think I am. I've had enough of her lack of respect for me, and I can't continue in this marriage." The counselor asked him, "So, how do you respond to your wife when she asks you this question about who you think you are?" The young man was slightly irritated by the old man's question. But he answered and said, "That's why I'm here. I can't take the insult anymore. I just came to tell you that I am leaving her." The counselor was quiet. After a while, he called his dear wife and narrated the young man's dilemma. He then told his wife to ask him the same problematic question for which the young man wanted to divorce his own wife. The old lady, with a strong voice and a feigned angry look, asked her husband, "Who do you think you are?" The counselor answered, "I am your husband. Remember? The handsome young man who you fell in love with? Remember the day I came to your father in 1975 with my family members to marry you? Remember, we brought many things, including yams, goat, hot drinks. But your father refused the hot drinks and asked for malt instead. And we had to go to the market to replace the drinks." And as he kept speaking, the young man's face started to relax until finally the troubled young man was able to smile. It dawned on him that his problem wasn't the lack of respect from his wife, but his own lack of confidence in his identity as a husband. In the passage of the Bible we just read, Jesus didn't get upset with those who saw him simply as one of the prophets. He knew his identity, and so whether or not people recognized him as Son of God did not bother him. In this world, we will be queried directly or indirectly about our identity. If you are not sure of who you are, you will easily fall under temptation and not be a good ambassador of God. But if you know who you are, when temptations come, you will remember your identity as a true child of your Heavenly Father. You will not give in to anything that will make you ashamed before Him. Let us pray. Heavenly Father, I thank you for my identity in you. I confess that it's a daily struggle for me to live and do things with the understanding of my true and complete identity. Help me to steadily grow in this and be faithful to you always. Amen. Let's make a declaration together. Today, I declare Father God's ownership over your spirit, soul, and body. You belong to Jesus and are a co-heir with him. He is your brother and your friend. I declare his passionate love and claim over your life. You are seated with him in the heavenly realms, and he covers you with his glory. You are secure in him. Amen. Be blessed. Have a lovely day.

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1: 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Let us love and God a little more.

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We honor you, the God who makes the impossible easy. We bless you, God. Yes, Jesus. Yes, Jesus. We honor you, God. Glory to your name. Move in this moment. Do what only you can do. We declare healing and turnarounds, breakthroughs, open doors. 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

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It was 2006. 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I had nothing in Atlanta. I didn't have a job. I didn't have nothing. And I said, he said, you have 4 months to move and go to Atlanta. And I didn't understand why. And so when I got there, I was kicking and screaming and crying. I didn't want to leave my daddy. And I got to Atlanta. I walked into a church, and the worship leader started saying, "Fire glory." And I lifted my hands and I said, "God, if it makes me uncomfortable, if I don't understand it, I just want to be where you are." So the fact that you asked me to sing this morning, it just registered. I understand. Because my prayer all of these years has been, I don't understand what you're doing right now, but I want to be where you are. I don't have to understand what you're doing right now, but I gotta be where you are. I'm talking to some people in this room. God is instructing you to do some stuff that you don't understand, but I

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1: Hi, this is Bob Hazlett, and I'm excited that you decided to join me tonight to talk about the God of love and power. You know, Jesus came to show us what God looks like. The Bible says that Jesus was the visible image of the invisible God. So when we see what Jesus looks like, we see what God looks like. And Jesus said that, I only say the things that I hear my Father saying, which means that when we hear what Jesus says, we know what the Father says, what God says about us. And then Jesus said, the works that I do are the works of my Father. That means that when we see what Jesus did, that's what God is doing in the earth. And then Jesus goes on to say this beautiful thing. He said, and the works that I do and greater things than these will you do because I go to be with my Father. So Jesus came to show us what God looks like, what God sounds like, what God does. And then he says, I'm going to get out of here so you can do what I did. I want to talk to you about the God of love and power because that is the God that has come to empower us to look like God, to be like God, to do what God does, that we can be his representatives on the earth. And I believe that the church of Jesus Christ is called to look like what Jesus looked like, to sound like what Jesus sounded like, and to do what Jesus did. And that's what we're going to talk about today. We're going to look at the book of Revelation, and I want to talk with you about the God of power and love, because love and power are connected throughout the Bible. And we're going to see that when we understand the love of God, we actually are able to enter into the power of God. What we don't understand, we can't enter into. Revelation chapter 2 is where we're going to look at. And that sounds like a scary thing to look at, especially with the events that we're going through over this last year or so with such a disruption. It feels like we're in the middle of the end times. And we think of Revelation, we think about it's a revelation of the end times. The end is here, doom and gloom. But I want to tell you, Revelation is the revelation of who Jesus is. It's a revelation of Jesus. And so we're going to see Jesus through this scripture that we're going to talk to and we're going to talk about, and we're going to understand what Jesus wants to do in us. Revelation chapter 2, verses 1 through 5 say this, that the angel of the church of Ephesus write these things. He who holds the seven stars in his right hand, who walks among the midst of the seven golden lampstands, says, I know your works, your labor, your patience, that you cannot bear those who are evil. You have tested those who say they are apostles and they are not. You found them liars. You have persevered. You have patience. You have labored for my name's sake. You have not become weary. Nevertheless, I have this against you, that you have left your first love. Remember, therefore, from where you have fallen. Repent and do the first works, or else I will come to you quickly and remove your lampstand from its place unless you repent. Now, this sounds like a very scary scripture here, but it's actually a very encouraging scripture, and I want to tell you why. Because this is actually Jesus, the one who's walking among these lampstands. It's actually Jesus, which means Jesus comes into our life to help us keep the flame burning. What is this lampstand? Well, the lampstand was a symbol of something that was in the temple. And it was one of the things that the priests had to attend to every single day, because if the lamp was not attended to, there would be no light. And if there's no lamp, there's no light. You know, remember when Jesus said, you are the light of the world? What is he talking about? He's talking about you. So if there's no lamp, there's no light. So the question comes for us is, are we attending to our lamp daily? This is what the priests had to do. He would go into the temple every day, and he would do two things to the lampstand. It was an oil lamp, and he had to refill the oil every day. That's a symbol of the Holy Spirit and the Holy Spirit's power. That's a symbol of understanding that we have something inside of us that's greater than us, and that is the Holy Spirit. The second thing the priest had to do is he had to trim the wick, and the trimming of the wick cause the fire to burn clear instead of smoky, because you know how it is when you have a candle and you don't trim the wick, it gets black smoke everywhere and it stinks. It smells bad. It makes a debris and all on your furniture. And so this is a picture of our life in Christ, that every day we need an infilling of the Holy Spirit, and every day we need to come to God in relationship and allow Him to prune us, allow Him to trim our wick so that we don't just blow smoke, but we burn with fire. And that's what God wants for you. He wants you to burn with fire. And sometimes getting your wick trimmed, your little, those scissors come out, it doesn't feel good. When God will talk to you about your attitude, or God will talk to you about the way that you're speaking to other people, or maybe the things that you're allowing into your life that He wants to purify, because He wants you to be holy as He is holy. And that comes in relationship with God. So when it comes to the end of the scripture and He says, if you don't get your love back, you're going to lose your light. If you don't get your love back, you're going to lose your lampstand. And if there's no lampstand, there's no light. What He's saying to the church of Ephesus here is that if you lose your light, you lose your lamp, you lose your light, your ability to show Jesus to your city. And that's what God wants to do. So every day we want to allow God to come in and fill us fresh and new. I pray He does it for you right now, fill you fresh and new. I pray that He would show you areas of your life that He's trimming, that He's cleaning up, so you burn pure and you're not just blowing smoke. The church of Ephesus was a very special church. It's one of my favorite churches to study in the Bible, because Ephesus was a city that was renowned, but it was renowned. It was famous. It was famous for sin. So think about the city where people go to and they say, what happens there stays there. We're going to do what we want to do in this city, but we're going to go back home and we're going to forget about what happened here. Like a city like Las Vegas in America, or perhaps there's a city in your country where nobody talks about what happens there. Well, that was Ephesus, because Ephesus was a large city, but it was also the center of the worship of the goddess Diana. Diana was the goddess of love. Interesting here, when Jesus says to this church, you've lost your love, and this was a city that was founded around love. Now, Diana, Artemis was another name for her, was a very, very highly worshipped goddess of love, and people would perform sexual acts in her temple. There was sexual depictions. It was orgies. It was a very, very immoral city. This whole city was built around immorality and idolatry, because goddess Diana was worshipped. And so the temple of Diana was called one of the ancient wonders of the world. It was one of the seven wonders of the ancient world. People would come from all around the Roman world to go to Ephesus to visit this temple that had pillars covered with gold and gems, that had massive statues of immoral depictions of society. And so you have Ephesus, that was a city built around sin and idolatry, immorality and idolatry. It was a culture that was fallen. And Paul came here to this city of Ephesus and started this church. I want to tell you about it, because when Jesus says you've lost your first love and you're in danger of losing your light, your fire, it's because that church was started as a representation of God's love and God's fire, God's power. And God is a God of love, and He's a God of power. Paul came into Ephesus, and he went to the religious people. He went to the synagogue and tried to teach them about Jesus. They didn't want to hear about it, so he left, and he went into the city center, and he began to teach in a school of philosophy. And as he began to teach about Jesus, he began to see the sick healed. In fact, in Acts chapter 19, it says in Ephesus that God did extraordinary miracles through Paul's life. And it was in that place where they took handkerchiefs from Paul and they went and they healed the sick. I believe that tells us that God wants to show His love and power in the places that it's been the darkest, and maybe where love has been corrupted and power has been corrupted. And we live in a time in our culture where love has been corrupted, where we think we can love whoever we want, whenever we want, however we want. But we know that God's love is perfect. And God's love is that we lay down our life, not that we get what we want, but that we actually give up our rights so that we can love others. Jesus showed us love because true love dies for us, right? And so love has been corrupted, and power has been corrupted. And the same thing happened in Ephesus. These idols that were made, they were made by goldsmith and silversmiths. They were books of witchcraft that were created that were all around goddess worship and to teach people how to get what they wanted through the power of witchcraft. And so this was a tough city to go to begin a church. But I want to tell you, God loves to bring his love and power in places of darkness. In tough times of your life, God's love and power will show up in the greatest way in your life. And so Paul comes into this situation. And he begins to see the sick healed. He begins to see miracles happen. And people come to Jesus by the thousands, and they start to burn their idols, and they start to burn their witchcraft books. In fact, the church in Ephesus was started with a fire. Now you understand why Jesus is now walking among the lampstand, why he's saying, you're in danger of losing your fire. You see why Jesus is saying, look, you've left your first love, because the church was established to show what real love is. And the church was established to show what real power is. And if you lose your love, you lose your power. If you lose your lamp, you lose your light. And so God wants to give the church back its light. I want to tell you, I believe that we're in a time in history where God wants to give the church back her love and her light. I believe that God is giving you back. Maybe you've gone through a season of time where you've seen such darkness around you, the corruption of love or the corruption of power. Maybe you've been hurt by the church like Paul was when he was pushed out of the church, told to leave. And they didn't want him in their city. He went to those who were hungry, those who were thirsty. Maybe you've been hurt by religion. Maybe you've been hurt by people that are your own culture. Maybe you've been hurt by people of a different culture. I want to tell you, that's the greatest time to experience the love and the power of God. If you don't let your flame go out, if you daily fill your tank with oil, fill your lamp with oil, and you let God trim your wick, what does that mean? It means that we let him deal with the things in our life that are causing us to move away from love, love of God, love of ourselves, and even love of others, because the Bible says that when we love God or with our whole heart, we can love our neighbors that we love ourselves, which means you can't love my neighbor if I don't love myself, and I can't love myself if I don't love God. This is exactly what Jesus is saying to the church of Ephesus. If you don't get your love back, you will lose your lamp. And when you lose your love, you lose your power. This is so evident in Jesus' ministry. You see it all throughout the ministry of Jesus, that love was connected with power. Listen to this. In Mark 1, Jesus is filled with compassion. He's filled with the love of God, and he heals someone with leprosy. Now, understand that a person that has leprosy is someone that no one would touch. They don't know what love is. They don't know what it is to be touched. They don't know what it is to be hugged. They don't know what it is to be embraced. In fact, if you were a leper in those days, you had to cry out, I'm a leper, leper, leper, unclean. That's what they would cry out, unclean, unclean. And people would run from you. Imagine that. And Jesus came with love and compassion and embraced the ones who nobody else would touch. And he was healed. The leprosy, the compassionate love of God in Mark 1, healed the leper. In Luke chapter 7, Jesus comes upon a funeral procession, and there's a woman who is a widow. She's lost her husband, and now her only son has died, and she's weeping. She's an outcast of society as well. She doesn't have any men in her life, which in that time, that meant no provision, no protection. There was no one to look out for her. She's not just crying because she lost her husband and her son. She's crying because she lost her life. She has no hope. She has no future. And Jesus comes in, and it says Jesus is moved with compassion. This woman didn't have faith. She had fear for her future, but Jesus used the faith inside of him and the love inside of him to release the power of God. And he said to the boy, get up. And that boy came off of his funeral, out of his coffin, and he was resurrected to life. Why? Because of the love of God. I want to tell you that the love of God overcomes the offenses that society brings to people that are lepers, that feel like they're unclean. It overcomes the offense of racism. It overcomes the offense of cultural unawareness. It overcomes the offense that comes into people because of what they've gone through. And Jesus, through his love and compassion, didn't just heal the leper. He embraced the leper, and he brought healing to his soul. Jesus came into the life of this widow woman who had no future, who was also an outcast of society. And he was moved with compassion and love, and he restores back not only the son back to life, but he restores hope back to a woman. I wanted to tell you that compassion heals the leper. Compassion raises the dead. But I also want to tell you that God doesn't have just compassion on the outcast of society. He has compassion on the crowds of society. Matthew 14, there is a massive crowd of people gathered around Jesus. And the Bible says Jesus had compassion on the crowd, and he healed all their sick. Think about this. Jesus has thousands of people around him. How many people were sick? We don't know, but we do know Jesus healed them all. That tells us that the love of God releases the power of God. This is true in the book of 1 Corinthians chapter 14. It says, follow the way of love and eagerly desire spiritual gifts, which means that the love of God always releases the power of God. And you serve, I want to tell you, a God of love and power. And if you don't serve him, you can today, because Jesus came because God so loved the world. He so loved the world that he gave his only son, that whoever would believe in him would not die, but would have eternal life. That tells us that it was the love of God that sent Jesus to take what we deserve, sin, sickness, poverty, lack, all of those things. And Jesus took on the cross everything that we deserve. The Bible even says Jesus suffered in his soul. That means that Jesus died for your sin, he died for your sickness, and he died for the pain that's in your soul. Many people have experienced pain over this last season of disruption. Maybe they've lost a loved one. Maybe they've lost a job. Maybe they just lost what they thought was normal. But I want to tell you that Jesus still has compassion. He still has love, and he still heals today. First of all, he'll heal your spirit. He'll heal you from the disease of sin. And the Bible says that we all have sinned and fallen short of the glory of God. We've all sinned. We've all made mistakes. We all know that. But Jesus came to take what was yours to give you what was his. He came to take your sin to give you his righteousness. All you have to do in order to receive that is to pray a very simple prayer like this. Dear Jesus, I believe you're the Son of God. I believe you died for me, and I believe you rose again. Come into my life, make all the old things new and the dead things alive. If you pray a prayer like that right now, you have now become a new creation. Your sin has been taken away. Your guilt is removed, and now you've become the righteousness of God in Christ Jesus. But the good news gets better, because the love of God doesn't just save us from our sin, but it saves us from our sickness and our soul pain. And I want to pray for you if you have sickness in your body. And I believe right now as we pray that there's going to be pain that's going to leave. But I especially believe right now that there's soul sickness that God wants to heal. There's depression, there's anxiety, there's post-traumatic stress disorder, things that have affected you, traumas from your birth to your life experience to even what you've experienced this last year. God, the Bible says, took on the cross your sorrows. Surely he bore your sorrows. He bore your sorrows. So I'm going to pray for you. If you're experiencing the effects of trauma, if you're experiencing depression, anxiety, if you're experiencing suicidal thoughts, I believe right now you need to know that Jesus experienced what you experienced. He had a moment where he didn't know his father was with him, and the devil tempted him to prove that God was really with him. Do something to prove God's with you. And Jesus said, oh, I'm not going to prove it. I believe it. There was a moment where Jesus was tempted to throw himself off the temple. The devil said, kill yourself. God will save you if he's your father. And he had a thought. He had a thought that passed through his mind that he might just jump off and take his own life and put it in God's hand. Can I tell you, Jesus had a suicidal thought. He suffered in the same way that you have suffered in your life. And he went to the cross to take away the effects of sin, sickness, and soul pain. And so I want to pray for you right now in Jesus' name. And I pray specifically for you if you're suffering from trauma, depression, anxiety, fear,

uterus right now in Jesus' name. Reproductive organs are being healed. I could see it right now in Jesus' name. There's also a release of God's grace over people that are struggling with sleep because of anxiety and PTSD and trauma that they've experienced. And I just bless you in Jesus' name with the peace that passes understanding that guards your heart and mind in Christ Jesus. And I declare that God is giving you the mind of Christ. Jesus took a crown on his head and he shed blood on his head for everything that affects your brain. I speak right now of someone's being healed in your amygdala, in the places that cause you to over-adrenalize, to fight or flee. You're coming down to peace that passes understanding that guards your heart and your mind in Christ Jesus. God is a God of love and power. Receive his love today and let his power work through you, because God wants you to be a light to the world. God wants to live inside of you. And I pray that you would have a fresh filling of the Holy Spirit right now, and that you would burn brightly, just like the Apostle Paul, who started the church in Ephesus, and then he passed it to his spiritual son, Timothy. And in 2 Timothy 1:5, he says to Timothy, when he makes him the pastor of the church of Ephesus, he says, Timothy, fan into flame the gift of God that's in you through the laying on of my hands. For God has not given you a spirit of fear. He's given you a spirit of power and love and a sound mind. And that's what I want to release to you right now. You're going to be a flame that burns for God. And God is going to release through you his power, his love, and clear thinking. A sound mind today is yours because of Jesus. God bless you. Thank you for sharing this time with me. Thank you for letting me share this time with you. And I pray that you would walk in the love and the power of God. God bless.

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What if the eagles scare you? But because the

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All I just need is to take this step. Divinity. Partnering with mortal men. Ordinary men. 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

You know, there's something that would be said in the Bible where it'd say, look, I know you've seen me praise, but I can give God an undignified praise. I don't know if that's you. And you can shake your shoulders a little bit and say, you know what, I don't care who's standing next to me right now. I want to give God an undignified praise. The type of praise I would give if he brought me back to life. The type of praise you would give if he allowed you to come out of that situation. Come on.

cause you're sovereign. Praise cause you rule. Hey, praise cause you rose. I see you. I praise cause. Come on.

is the way that I

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What are life's biggest questions? 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

0: God transformed Dr. Leif Hetland's heart for the nations in a small pastor's meeting in the city of Haugesund in 1995, commissioning him to go out and prepare the nations who have never before heard the gospel. Desiring to spread the mission virus, he founded Global Mission Awareness with the intent of reaching the unreached. Since then, Leif has visited 75 nations on 5 continents and facilitates over 13 peace and harmony conferences in Pakistan, intent on bringing people of different faiths together to build relationships and unity. Leif has brought the gospel into the most spiritual dark areas of the world. Leif's meetings and crusades are widely regarded for supernatural healings, signs and wonders, and over 1 million souls have been saved through his ministry. Let's make welcome Dr. Leif Hetland.
1: Hello everyone, I am Leif Hetland, and it is such a joy just to be able to connect with you, and especially about the message that I'm about to share. One of my life messages that for the last 20 years has been part of impacting my life, but also to send a tsunami wave of love around the world where people are experiencing the goodness and the kindness and the love of Papa God. What would it look like? What would it look like in your life? Say if Jesus came to you and he said, hey, let me borrow your body. I'm going to actually live my life in and through you. What if Jesus just with his spirit would just fill you up? That means your eyes would be his eyes. Your hands would be his hands. Your feet would be his feet. Your heart would be his heart. My question is, do you believe the people around you would notice any difference? What about some of the people that have crisis that we're reading about all over the place right now? Would they experience something different? Would it be more hope for the people in hopelessness? Would it be more faith to people that are faithless? Would your workplace be a different place? Or if you're in a school, would a classroom experience an upgrade? I've just been pondering these words, and I kind of even used my imagination, used some of my fantasy, and I was just thinking about, would my wife, Jennifer, how would my marriage be? How would my kids be father? What would be the atmosphere when you're coming into the home, when guests are coming visiting? And perhaps even in the office where I'm working, if Jesus was the CEO, the president of Global Mission Awareness, what difference would it be here in the office? And even as we're going on trip and making a difference in nation, if Jesus was the speaker in this event and in this conference, what difference would people notice? And this is the reality where Jesus actually only did what he saw his Father do. And he only said what he heard the Father say. He lived in such a relationship with Papa God. And then I've been sitting and thinking another question in this season. And that question is, what would it look like if I received and was fully loved just like Jesus was by his Father? Wow. Just imagine that. How did Jesus experiencing the Father? What view did he have of the Father? What kind of a picture when he were describing his Papa did he have? And the question for me, do I have the same? And in the book of Romans chapter 8, verse 14, it says, those who are led by the Spirit, they are the sons and daughters of God. So I wanted just to take you back to share a little bit of my testimony, a little bit of my story. Before I do that, let me just say that I'm very, very grateful to my beautiful wife, Jennifer. We've been married for over 31 years, and there's so many things that she has taught me. And then I'm so grateful to be a father to 4 amazing, amazing children. Actually, they have grown up right now. And yesterday, I got to hang out with 2 of them, plus my son-in-law. So I just love my family. But I'm also honored to have a spiritual family all over the world. It is not an organization, but it's a covenant relationship that I get to be connected with, that I talk to pretty much on a daily basis. I'm not alone any longer. I'm so grateful I have found a place at a family table. I am so grateful that I'm living my life right now like I have a home. And there was a season in my life where I had a beautiful house, but I didn't have a home. I didn't have a place in my Father's presence where I could find peace and joy and love and connectiveness and finding my value from a place of intimacy. So part of my journey is to take you back again, because when I was about 13 years old, because of some painful thing that happened to an abuse when I was 12, the 12-year-old boy experienced then shame and fear and even some false guilt that came in. So the pain over a year period of time led me to actually start the journey to be like a prodigal son. I knew everything about God. I was raised around God, came from a godly family. But to some degree, my view of God, the view of the Father, I had a totally wrong image of Him. And the view you have towards Him is reflected how you see yourself. And how you see you is how you see the world, and is also how you see the future. So I'm setting that just so when I was 13 years old, I started to drink. My first drink was when I was 12, got actually very drunk. But later on, when I was 13, I started to smoke dope. And it started a five-year journey to eventually I moved so far away from my Father's love, similar like the prodigal son, that I ended up in the pig pen. For him, it was the pig pen. For me, it's right down from the palace of Oslo. It was late one night and I didn't have a place to stay. And there's a park there where the drug addicts in Oslo used to camp out. And that kind of was my place. And that's kind of when I came to the end of myself. And I still remember, I just started to reflect. I started to think about it. I had lived like an orphan in so many different ways. Even with my parents, I value them for what they're going to do for me instead of who they are. So I operate with this orphan heart and with this orphan spirit. And that the day when I went to the train station in Oslo, actually called my parents, and it was so hard. But when they provided a ticket and I was heading home, an 8-hour train ride going from eastern part of Norway, following the coastline and go all the way up to Stavanger on the west coast. And when I came there, my father was there. And my father, who normally didn't express much love and affection, he ran towards me and he hugged me that day. And something started to shift, because I was living out there striving and stressing and just actually being beaten up by the world. But I had a beautiful, beautiful home that I could have come home to. And I didn't experience all the benefits of my mom's cooking or my dad's provision. I didn't operate with all the benefits that my family had for me, because I was out there trying to figure this life out. And I was never actually called or intended to be out there striving and stressing. I was created to have a home and living my life like I had a home, a place of security, a place of love, a place of value, but also a place of affirmation. So part of my journey was then when I was 18 years old, wow, I got gloriously saved. I never forgot the day when Jesus came in and He saved me and He healed me. He delivered me and He set me free. It was an incredible, incredible journey. I just fell in love with Jesus. But what I didn't realize was about to take place in my life. I was about to go from rebellion to religion. I went from being a prodigal son, and I didn't even realize it. I went to become a prodigal brother. And the story there is, of course, taken from Luke chapter 15. Because of everything that Jesus had done for me, He saved me from drugs and alcohol and all kinds of addictions. He took me away from the pig pen and He restored me back again. He had given me both the robe, and the robe gets you to heaven. But I never got the ring, the signature ring of adoption. So in the next moment, I'm getting out on the field and I'm going to start now to serve God. And I got involved in Bible study, and there is nothing wrong, of course, to study the Bible. But this was my value system. I started to perform for love because I thought that's what you need to do. I wanted to please my Father after everything He did for me, after He sent His only begotten Son for me. At least what I owe Him is my life. And that's exactly what I started to do. Studying the Bible. Then there was prayer meeting. Before you know it, I wanted to serve Him. I got involved in mission, got involved in giving, evangelism, all these activities. And I started this journey as I traveled around the world, eventually ended up in America, went to Bible college, seminary. And to make that story short, before you knew it, I mean, I was a prodigal brother out on the field, serving and living for love. Looking for one simple thing. I wanted to hear the word, well done. and I never heard it. I still remember, and I've shared this story many times, and that's not part of this message, but June 6, 1995, eventually with his orphan heart and an orphan spirit, constantly wanted to look for approval. It didn't matter all of the people that told me, Pastor, this was a great sermon. No, I still remember this one lady that questioned my sermon and even questioned my integrity behind the sermon. And all during the week, I was feeding myself and created an offense towards this one lady. So instead of, because I hadn't heard the voice of the Father, so I listened to what everybody else had to say. But I still remember that June 6, 1995, in Haugesund, Norway, when I had a baptism of the Holy Spirit and a baptism of fire experience. It totally transformed me. And transformed people started to transform people. But to say it in a very kind way, I still operated with an orphan heart, with an orphan spirit. But now an orphan with power, you're about to blow up things. And I started this journey, and I still remember when I went to Pakistan the first time and I saw the lame people walking, blind people seeing, deaf ears open, and over 22,400 people giving their life to Jesus. I couldn't go back to the old way of fishing, but on the inside, I never did enough. On the inside, I was still restless. On the inside, I was still living for love because there was still these love deficiency in my life. And when there is love deficiency in your life, there is God deficiency. And there is places in my life where I was not comfortable with love. And those areas, I'm still not comfortable with God. So this started the next journey. And then some attack came in. I ended up with a compression fracture in my neck in an accident. And somebody did this to me. And later on, August 2nd, 1998, when the car accident came in, I ended up in a body cast and surgery after surgery after surgery. And for the next couple of years, into the school of pain, of chronic pain. And it was very difficult for me because now it separated me even further and further away from the Father. I loved Jesus and I loved the Holy Spirit. I just didn't know Papa God. And I still remember even when I went to Pensacola for the first time, and that was in 95. But when I went to Pensacola, the first time, and I stood in line, and I don't know if you've ever done it, but when we finally came in, I mean, typical orphan spirit, they actually stopped me right before I got in the door and said, no, you need to go to the overflow room. And I thought about it. I had been there from 6:30 in the morning in line all the way to the evening, standing there in the hot summer temperature in August 1995 in Pensacola. And then eventually I'm in the overflow room. And I had this little sticker on where if you were a senior pastor, you had this thing on so that people could know who you are. And I still remember that I came all the way from Norway and I'd saved money for 6 months and I had all this money to go to this revival, hoping and believing it was going to be another impartation, hoping that perhaps John Kilpatrick or Linda Cooley or Michael Brown or one of these leaders going to lay hands on me because then I'm going to get my value. Then I'm going to get the affirmation. And now it seems like I'm losing out on the opportunity because what happened is they were sneaking in line. So people were holding room for other people. And then everyone that knew somebody that worked in that church, and I didn't know anybody, they probably let them sneak in the back row to get the best seats. And now I'm sitting back in the overflow room. And when they were going to have prayer time, I thought, wow, I was very, very disappointed because there was this little girl about 13 years old and she said, hey, can I pray for you? And I was thinking, if she prays for me and I go down on the floor, because I saw people end up on the floor, then I'm missing out on the opportunity if any of the speakers comes in, because they were going to pray for people in the overflow room. And this is the typical orphan spirit and the orphan heart. And then in the next moment, I just wanted to be polite to try to encourage that little girl and even make sure that my feet were standing a little extra on solid ground because I'm not going to go down. And that little girl, about 13-year-old, she looked even and, Leif Hetland. No, I was thinking my name is Leif Hetland. And she was looking at my name tag. Okay, I just bless him right now. And she didn't even touch me. She put that little hand out there. And then the next moment, I'm on the floor. And I'll tell you something, I wanted to get up and I couldn't get up. And even when the speakers came in, I couldn't get up. And I was so disappointed. And the next meeting that I came, I was able to get into the main sanctuary. And I ran when it was impartation. And I ran down the line because I saw John Kilpatrick came up there. And I stood there. And then right before he came to me, he walked another way. And I went to the next line. I stood there again. It was Steve Hill, and power of God was touching people. Right before he got to me, whoom, he disappeared. And he left again. And this continued. And then that orphan heart in me, again feeling rejected, again feeling unwanted. Because if I had sonship, wow, I would be so excited about that little girl that prayed for me. If I had sonship, I would be so excited that some of my brothers and sisters was being touched and healed. And it's not all about me. It's all about my Father and what the Father is doing. And I would known that I already had an A+ on my report card and I didn't have to prove anything. But that was not my woe. Even there with that orphan spirit, I remember when I came home to Norway. One year, my Baptist church, we baptized the most people in the country of Norway. It doesn't mean a whole lot. It was 16 people one year. But the next year, we got second place. Do you know what that means? Next year, the year afterwards. Because when they were telling somebody is better than you, then you start to compete with other people. Because orphans, they compete with one another. Sons and daughters complete one another. And I started to perform more and wanted the people to win more so that we could baptize more. And on the inside, I'm not at rest. And when I don't do enough, my wife don't do enough, nobody does enough. Orphan heart with an orphan spirit. And I believe that the whole world has actually become a worldwide orphanage with about 7.6 billion people. And most of this world are living like orphans instead of beloved sons and daughters. And even the believers like myself that are saved from sin, but we have not been saved to something. And the whole purpose of Jesus being the way, the truth, and the life, John 14:6, he says, nobody comes to the Father but by me. So when Jesus is the way to where? When he's the truth. Truth about what? When he said, if you've seen me, you've seen what? Jesus came actually to show us the Father, how the Father looks like, how the Father loves. Make this story short, by year 2000, I was broken, physically speaking, emotionally speaking, financially speaking, and the last storm that came in, that was actually, I was just kicked out of the denomination and the church that I was working. And we're about to lose everything. And at that moment, it was when it was going deeper and deeper into the deepest root area. And one man, Charles Corran, who is a spiritual papa, and Jack Taylor, they contacted me and invited me to come to a son's event. I didn't know much about a son's event, but again, I had lost pretty much everything, and I had nothing to lose and everything to gain. So I showed up in Melbourne, Florida, in a Holiday Inn, and I never forget that experience, because the two things that I remember, Dennis Jernigan, who's one of Papa Jack's sons, he was playing the piano. And in one moment, he looked at me and he says, Leif, I have a song for you. And it is a daddy's song. Come up here. And I stood there in the front of 100 people in this room. And he started to play over me a father's song. And he started to sing a love song from Papa God over me. And in the next moment, I could start to feel these waves and waves and waves of liquid love. Whoa, they wouldn't stop. These waves of liquid love, I ended up on the floor on my knees, and later on just flat on my face, and I started to weep. And these waves of love, it was like a movie, went all the way back to when I was in my mother's womb. And it's almost like having a video or film of your life, and love just went in there and erased the very fear of this little baby in the mother's womb when my mom had surgery while she carried me. That love came into the boy that was being abused when he was 12 years old. And this wave of love went in and erased those bad pictures. And love just continued that way, went through my life, and it wouldn't stop. I didn't have much theology or language, but I'm so glad as a good Baptist, I've read a story about D.L. Moody. And when he started to describe these waves of liquid love and how it totally changed his life, I've read a story about a man named Hans Nielsen Hauge, a man that was a hero of mine that changed the country of Norway. And then I remember when he described this incredible impartation of this liquid love that changed his life. I remember a story of Charles Finney, Oh, I read it and I admired, but for me that was kind of a stories from the history books of people that God used, part of his sovereignty. It was not for me. But that very day, December 2000, when I had my baptism of love experience, and I laid on the floor for about 2 hours and it wouldn't stop, these waves and waves of the Father's love. And then there was a voice from heaven and I knew who it was. It was Papa. And since then, he has been Papa God to me. He says, Leif, you are my, and you're my beloved. You're my beloved son, not servant, not apostle, not evangelist, not missionary. You're my beloved son, son, son. I love you, and I am pleased with you. Those words change my life. When the word pleasure, I am well pleased with you, it was like something went into the deepest root area of my life, and it was almost and just uprooted the orphan way of thinking and actually planted sonship in. From being rooted in fear for so long, suddenly my root system went into love. I wish this was over, and I'm just going to give a couple of more minutes, but in 2002, I got a call from a man named Jack Frost. And Jack Frost, he called me because he had heard the story of me. And he was one of the first ones to describe this message. He asked me, I lived in Florence, Alabama at the time, and Jack Frost, he asked me to come to Conway, South Carolina, and spend some good quality time with him. And then afterwards, he was doing an event at Myrtle Beach, and Trish Frost, his wife, and two of his children, I drove with them to Myrtle Beach, and I was part of this Father Heart, Father Loves You conference. And one of them, he started to talk about the orphan spirit. And when he did it again, this is almost 2 years after my baptism of love experience, I just realizing that there were some more areas in my life where I needed to renew my mind and change the way of thinking. Something that actually changed not just me, but it changed my finances. It changed everything. Because to some degree, I still had a spirit of measure instead of fullness. I had this spirit of poverty that was upon me, or the spirit of mammon. What do I mean with that? It was this living from measure instead of fullness. My perspective was still this thing that it's almost like God is giving us a pizza, and when somebody gets a slice and somebody else gets a slice, then there's not going to be enough slices for me. That was still some of my mentality that had not changed until this day. And it started this process of rewiring me, not just knowing that I'm a son, but starting to think as a son and started to operate as a son and living in such a relationship to Papa God as a beloved son to Papa. And so this was another one.

book of John, verse by verse. But it was like one of those verses at this moment that stood out to me in 2002. And that's when Jack Frost, when he was reading that verse, and it is from John 14:18. I'm just going to use that as a framework today. John 14:18. And this is Jesus. And when Jesus is saying this, and I want you to know, this was not part of his theology or his perspective. No, what Jesus was actually doing here, he was hearing something from the Father, because he only said what he heard the Father say. And he only did what he saw the Father do. So what Jesus was actually saying, this was the paradigm change. When Jesus says, I will not leave you as an orphan, John 14:18. I will not leave you as an orphan, I will come to you. And it just hit me to the root. And I just realized, I mean, the whole Bible became different for me. Because I realized the whole gospel, the good news, it was not just what we have saved from, but what we are saved to. That the Father is actually saying, I don't want any one of us to operate as orphans any longer. There was a God that loved this world so much that he would send his only begotten Son. But it was a Son that left his Father, was willing to come down to this earth. These beautiful divine exchanges that took place on the cross. And I had accepted that Jesus took my sin with my sinfulness so I could receive his righteousness. I know that Jesus took my shame so I could receive his glory. Jesus took my sickness and disease, so by his stripe I am healed. Jesus himself was punished so that I could be forgiven. Jesus became a curse so I could receive all of his blessing. I knew by these incredible divine exchanges that is taking place on the cross. But it was something I saw that very day. I realized what actually killed Jesus. And this is kind of my perspective of this. For a moment, Jesus was separated from perfect love so that you and I can be restored back again to perfect love. And then in a moment, Jesus says, Eli, Eli, Eli, lama sabachthani. Jesus says, my God, my God, my God, why have you forsaken me? He didn't say, Father, Father, Father, why have you forsaken me? For a moment, Jesus didn't call him Father, he called him God. My God, my God, my God, why have you forsaken me? For a moment, Jesus became an orphan so that you and I can be sons and daughters. Wow, this is life-changing. So the verses right before then in John 14:18, it's very important for us. And I learned this from James Jordan that time. And that is when you're realizing right before you're about to die. I've had a couple of near-death experiences. And I remember we're laying there in a hospital with a tumor. Didn't know if I was going to live and die. I've been in Pakistan, just in a room waiting to be killed. So it's been about 4 or 5 times in my life where it looked like I was about to die. And one of the first things I do when I'm in that situation, I start to think about the people that are near me, the people that I love the most. And what are some of the words? What are some of the things I can say to them? It is very important to know that anyone in the end of their life, if they have an opportunity to speak, they want to make sure that some of the most vital words that you're about to speak, you're going to hear now, right before they die. You saw that with C.S. Lewis, and you see it with Jesus, and you see it over and over again. And these verses, before Jesus went on the cross, you're seeing Jesus hearing the Father say that. Some of the most vital words, I will not leave you as an orphan. I will come to you. I'm going to come. I'm going to restore you back to the Father. I'm going to bring you back so that you no longer live your life like you don't have a home. You can have a beautiful house, but still not have a home. And then I mention also the very quotes from John 12, verse 49 and 50, because what Jesus did all during his ministry time, this is what's so changing to me. I realized Jesus only did what he saw his Father do. So when he touched the lepers, it's because he saw his Father touching lepers. When Jesus raised the dead, it's because he could see that the Father wanted to raise the dead. Every action that he did, and that's one of the reasons I believe that Jesus is perfect theology. Jesus says, if you've seen me, you've seen the Father. So sometimes when I struggle to see how does Papa God looks like, it reminds me about this little 7-year-old where they ask, I want you just to draw a drawing of God. And this little 7-year-old drew a drawing of Jesus. And I just realizing, and I believe it

probably the most beautiful picture that you can have. So when I see the Passion of Christ or Chosen or the Jesus film, and I'm looking at how does the Father look like? And then I make sure just to take a fresh look at Jesus, because Jesus said, if you have seen me, you have seen the Father. Later on, he says, I'm going to go to the Father and I'm going to send you the Holy Spirit. And then what he did, he made us in his image, so that each one of us, that when we operate in the Spirit, that is an image of the Father that the world will get to see. They get to see in each one of us as beloved sons and daughters. That's why you see in the book of Romans chapter 8 that the creation is moaning and groaning for the very manifestations of the sons and daughters of God. So my question to you, are you operating with an orphan heart or an orphan spirit, or are you resting in your sonship? Is your root system still rooted in fear and anxiety, or are you rooted and grounded in love? Do you experiencing over and over again that the enemy is coming in with shame? So when you're looking in the back mirror and looking at your life, the enemy reminds you about your failure. This is a typical thing, because Lucifer, he was the first orphan. And he was the first orphan. The biggest thing that I've learned about Lucifer here, at the moment when he left heaven, and you can read about it in Isaiah 14, read about it in Ezekiel 28, and it described very, very much what took place of the fall of Lucifer. Sometimes when I see the picture of the devil with horns and everything else, it's not actually a true picture. The picture of the devil, he was very, very beautiful. It was a beautiful archangel, worship leader, like some people would describe, in heaven. But Lucifer was this bright and shining morning star. So it was very, very beautiful. And I think that some of the things with the devil, if I can just get you to operate like an orphan instead of sonship, daughtership, if I can just get you to think like an orphan, the enemy is not so nervous about it, because people will not see who our Father is. And the whole purpose for Jesus, the ultimate Son, was to break that orphan spirit, set us free, yes, from sin, but then restore us as sons and daughters. Set us free from darkness, but it was to bring us into the light and then bring us home again, where we belong, to a loving Father, where we can see his face, where we can hear his voice, where we can feel his love, and experiencing his presence and abiding in the Father's pleasure. I've often thought about how must it feel for Adam and Eve after this incredible creation, where Adam, when God goes into the dust and he breathes, and Adam comes up and he becomes a living being. When God breathes in, and the picture that I can see where Papa God, with his finger, he's actually going into this dust or into the sand, and he's making a picture of himself. And then he breathes into that, and Adam, I believe the first thing that Adam ever sees as he's experiencing is the face of a loving Father. I believe the first words that came out of Adam's life was, Papa, Daddy. He's seeing the Father's face, hearing the Father's voice, feeling the Father's love, experience the Father's presence, and he is resting in the Father's pleasure. There's no sin, there's no pain, there's no poverty, there's no lack. This is a Father and a Son coming together. And in the book of Luke, if you study the genealogy in Luke, guess what Luke says? He calls Adam the Son of God. Adam was actually the first son on earth. And then later on, we know that he put Adam asleep. And then eventually there's one scripture verse that I noticed for all of you ladies, because you're not a second class citizen, I want you to capture this. God put Adam asleep, he took a rib, and then eventually the Bible says God brought Eve to Adam. So my question to all of you ladies, who do you think she was with before she was with Adam? Yes, you are correct. She was with Papa. Which face do you think that she saw before she saw the face of Adam? And you are correct. She, little girl, saw the face of a loving Father. What feeling did she have before she felt any love, either towards or from Adam? Oh yes, you are correct. She felt the perfect love of her Father. And she was placed there in the presence of her Father. And she lived there, and the word Eden means delight, the delight or pleasure of her Father. So here Eve is, wow, seeing his face, hearing his voice, feeling his love, experiencing his presence, and just abiding in the Father's pleasure. Congratulations. And then God brought to
Eve. And then the Father blessed them. He blessed them to be fruitful, and then multiply, and then get dominion. But the Father blessed them together as man and woman. He created us, and that was the image of God. And that's the image that Jesus came to restore. And that's one of the reasons that the first ones that actually experienced the gospel, the good news, that experienced the resurrection of Jesus, was two women. And their assignment was to take this gospel, this good news, to apostles and to men. So when people are trying to silence women, it's very opposite to Jesus. I know it is what religion will say. But Jesus restored a woman's voice, the first voice that the enemy, Lucifer, the first orphan, had tried to silence. That voice was the first voice that Jesus, as the beloved Son, wanted to restore. And restoring the identity, the intimacy, the inheritance, and the destiny of daddy's little girl. Let me just put a couple of more things together with you, because I feel it is very important for us as we are looking in. Again, my big question today is, are you like Jesus, operating as a son and daughter? Jesus, before he did anything, and this is my baptism of love message. Jesus, before he did anything, he heard a voice from heaven, from his Father. He was affirmed by his Father. Then he was anointed by the Spirit. Then he was led into the wilderness to be tested. But he came out of the wilderness full of the Spirit and says, the Spirit of the Lord is upon me, and he has anointed me. And I got some good news where there is bad news. Jesus himself, he lived as a son. He operated as a son. He was never separated until the last moment from the love of the Father. He was so much one with the Father. Wow. The people around could recognize who the Father is by looking at the Son. Let me just give you a couple of practical things here. And I just wanted to read a few of those things that I've had in a couple of our teaching sessions. First of all, if you're an orphan, you're seeing often God as a master. And you often say, well, I'm serving God. But when it comes to the heart of sonship, I see God as my loving Papa, as my loving Father. An orphan, and when I operated with an orphan spirit, it was independence and self-reliance. Well, as a son, wow, I am interdependent. And I acknowledge my need. It's like what Jesus, he couldn't do anything without the Father. And then he gives us the Holy Spirit to be totally connected to the Father and the Son, so that we ourselves, with the spirit of adoption, can say, Abba, Father. But what we're realizing, without him, we can't do nothing. But in him, we can do all things. And orphans, he live by the love of law. While sons and daughters, they live by the law of love. Wow. Love the Lord your God with all your heart, with all your soul, with all your might, and love your neighbor as you love yourself. What you are finding out, the Father loves the Son loves the Spirit loves the Son loves the Father. The biggest secret with Jesus' life, Jesus loved Jesus the way that the Father loved Jesus. And that's one of the biggest reasons Lucifer couldn't get to him. Lucifer trying to come in and say, if you are a son, turn this rock into bread. If you are a son, he comes with three tests, and those three tests is all sonship tests. But since Jesus knew who he was, since he trusted the voice of his Father, because he had experienced the love of his Father, he had heard a voice, he had had a baptism of love, he had had a baptism of spirit, baptism of water, but a baptism of love was the very secret, because that's where his identity was rooted in the Father's love. I know who I am. I have an A+ on my report card. I don't have to prove anything any longer. The other thing that you're going to find out here is orphans, they're often insecure and they lack peace. Whew. Just recently, I had a moment as we are writing and working on an upgrade version. I wrote a book called Healing the Orphan Spirit, and we're coming with a brand new version. But even as we were coming into this season, and some of you maybe been in that corona season and are praying and hoping that most of you that came through this, that you didn't get scarred too much. But I wanted to say that for me, when this coronavirus first came in, there was a moment about a week into this and I struggled. And then I realized, I could hear that still small voice late. You're no longer an orphan. You're a son. Because in a moment, I started to look at lack. I was looking at cancellation. I was looking at what I did not have instead of looking at my Father
and coming into my father's house, knowing in my father's house there are many rooms, knowing that my father is my provider. My father, he is actually the one who's going to supply all my need according to his riches and glory. My father says that all that I have is yours, son. My father is responsible to take care of me as a son. So I remember after a week, I just intentionally came back and repented to Papa and said, Papa, I want to live my life like I have a home. And I don't want anything to separate me from your love. And this just went on. And it's just been such a freedom. The circumstances has not changed, but I have changed because I know who I am. I know who I belong to. And if Bill Gates was your father right now, you wouldn't have a financial trouble. And in the same Papa God, he's much more wealthy than Bill Gates. He owns his whole universe. And that's your Papa. It's not just that he has a pizza and somebody got a slice and you don't. No, Papa owns the bakery. And there is always more. A different way of living and loving. A couple of more things. Orphans live from duty. Sons and daughters live from delight. Orphans feel that you must be holy to have God's favor. And then often it increases in shame and guilt. While the motivation for sons and daughters, I want to be holy, just as my father is holy, because I don't want anything to separate me from his love. The orphan believes that when you do something wrong, that the father turns away from you. Sons and daughters knows, oh no, when I sin and do something wrong, father has not turned away from me. I'm the one that has turned away from his perfect love. And the first thing I do is I repent. I change the way I think and I get back into sonship, getting back into intimacy, getting back again to my father's presence. And I could just go on and on and on over these different verses. But I do want to kind of land this. There's a big difference from being an orphan or being a son and daughter. And maybe some of us, we know, oh, I'm a son and I'm a daughter. But now and then we're moving into the orphan way of thinking and doing. I'm just encouraging you to come home, to live your life like you have a home. You do have a good papa. I have one spiritual daughter. She was just telling me, she said that the first part of my baptism of love was just to get connected to the Father. But she says, this last upgrade that I've had, I realized even there that my Father could entrust me with abundance. And for the last 3 years, it's just been amazing when she started to see all the treasure that was in the Father's house. And I have watched her now raising up hundreds of leaders all over as she is now demonstrating the very abundance of Papa God. Because he is a God of abundance, but he gets to us as much as he can get through us. And I'm even realizing, I think one more story that I think that is one of my favorite story. I was in the Philippines with my friend Lance Walno, and we were doing this leadership event on an island. And I still remember I was going to talk about healing the orphan spirit. And we had some of the top bishops and denominational leaders, some of the pastors of some of the biggest churches in the world, and a few business leaders was in there. And I shared a message, and it was amazing when we released the love, but also recognizing so many of them operated from an orphan heart. But I remember we were sitting there, Paul Yaddo and myself, we were sitting having lunch, and there was one gentleman that I noticed that to some degree, I found out later, he's about 70 years old, an incredible influential leader in the Philippines. So many people knows who he is, not just there, but in some different parts. Very wealthy, very successful. Everything he touches turned to gold. But again, on the inside, major, major orphan heart. And I still remember I just looked over at him. And at the moment I looked over to him, his face kind of just changed and it glowed up. And he had an encounter with a love. And then Papa God went in and visited him, took him back to when he was 12 years old. And when he was 12 years old, he had come home to his dad with a report card. On that report card, he had a 98. And the father looked and said, that's good, son. But next time, you better come home with a 100 because I didn't raise a 98. I raised a 100 score, son. Somebody with an A+. And he didn't realize that there was a seed that went into that 12-year-old soil. And he was realizing from that very moment on, he started to perform and work harder. And he's climbing every ladder. And if he just gets to the top of that, wow, many times I leaned on the wrong wall. But he didn't realize before the age of 70 that has been the orphan heart and the orphan spirit just wanted the approval of the Father.
And I know there's so many people are out here living for approval instead of knowing the very approval of the Father, the affirmation of the Father when he affirms you and tells you this is who you are. You don't have to prove anything any longer. Other ones I know that I had one pastor that came up to me and says, I built a 3,000 member church, but I did it with an orphan spirit. And I used fear to control people because that's how I looked at God. And it is important for any one of us to know that sometimes our earthly fathers is affecting how we see the heavenly Father. So even if you've had a distant father, you maybe feel, wow, God is kind of a distance. So you run to Jesus to stand between you and the Father. Or some of you maybe had an authoritative father that, wow, you better, and if not, the Father's going to be angry. And still today, you maybe serve an angry father. You go to Jesus that could take that wrath, and the Father brings it on Jesus so you don't have to have it. But Jesus is your safety. Some of you have had, as I'm saying, a critical father that criticized you. Maybe one that couldn't provide for you. Maybe one that was not even there. Perhaps you didn't even have a father. And as a result, you don't believe that Papa God will be there for you. Whatever father images that you have had, I'm just here to encourage you. Papa God is not like any earthly father. He looks like Jesus. And nothing can separate you from his love. He will not disappoint you. Nothing that you do can separate you from his love. He's not surprised about your messes. That's why he sent Jesus, because he could handle your messes. He's holy. And what you're going to experience, the holiness, is when he looks at you, he sees Christ in you, and that Christ in you is going to be the hope of glory around you. He sees something that is holy because you have received Jesus, and Jesus has received you, and you are one in Jesus. That's where he sees the A+, and he is so well pleased with the Christ that is in you. It is not what you do that makes you who you are. It is who you are that makes you do what you do. Let me say that one more time. It is not what you do that makes you who you are. It is who you are that makes you do what you do. One more picture and then I'm going to pray. Orphans have this mentality that says that I do, I do, I do. It's all about doing. And if I do, I have, I have. And if I have, I become, I become. So I do, I have, then I become. While sons and daughters, I am. I am a son, I am. And because of who I am, I already have. And because of what I have, I do. The orphans has this whole theology that I believe, then I have to behave, then I have to belong. Sons and daughters know I belong. And out of the belonging, there is believing. And out of the believing, there is behaving. Wow, it's a whole different way of operating. And many of the business guys that I know that runs businesses, it comes from an orphan heart. The value is there. And even now, some of the crisis we've gone through, when you're going through this crisis, I think that also shows, because when the shaking goes on, the orphan is uncertain. But sons and daughters, they know where they're going to go. When you do not know what to do, you know where to go. And there's safety in your Father's presence. There is peace in your Father's presence. There is actually healing in the Father's presence. And when you are there with Papa, when you are there with your Father, in his home, in intimacy, out of that place, you live and you move and you have your being. So Father, I just want to pray that simple prayer over everyone. I thank you, Father, that you are saying, I will not leave you as an orphan. I will not leave you as an orphan. I will come to you. And I'm just releasing, even at this moment, just a fresh baptism of the Father's love, just like you did for me in year 2000. I thank you for the way that you started a process for 2 years to heal my orphan spirit. And I thank you even times when I start to think like an orphan and operate as an orphan, that your love, Father, is coming after me to remind me who I am, that you are not an orphan, Leif. You're a son. You're my son. You're my beloved son. You look like me and you're acting like me. This is who you are. That's how I see you. And I'm just praying for people even that have the wrong father images. I just even ask at this very moment that they're going to see the Father's face.
a father that is looking, a father that is full of compassion, a father that is running not away from you, but towards you, a father that gives you a robe, but he does not give you just a robe. He also gives you a ring. The robe gets you to heaven, but the ring brings heaven to you. The robe is your identity, but the ring is your authority. And I bless you with that signature ring of sonship or daughtership that says, Abba, Father. You get to represent your Father wherever you go, wherever you are at. I bless you, even at this moment, that your life is going to be so transformed, that transformed people transform people. Just as this pastor had told me, after he had his baptism of love experience and experiencing the orphan spirit, he says, our church went from 500 to 2,000 in 1 year. So when I came back then, he says, this was such a life-changing, because I went home and I repented to my wife because I hadn't done enough. I repented to my children. Then I repented to my staff and to our leadership. And then from that moment, we shifted from operate like an orphanage as a church to be a family. So I bless you if you're running a business from an orphan perspective or church, it doesn't matter who you are. But I just release from this very moment that you're going to wake up in the morning and then you're going to say, good morning, Papa. And then you're going to say, as Papa is looking at you and you're looking at him, good morning, Papa. And then Papa say, who am I to you? And you say, wow, you are my Papa. And I will say, Papa, who am I to you? And he says, Leif, you are my beloved son. That's the starting point for having a good day, actually a great day, an alignment for your assignment. Congratulations, your upgrade is confirmed.

0: 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Say, only a shoe.
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2: No guilt in life, no fear in death. The mystery, Christ in me, the hope of glory. From life's first cry to final. Announce to principalities and powers. Wait. 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Jesus commands my destiny. 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

When Pastor Sarah was speaking, she reminded us that love makes us one with God. 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Jesus illustrated in Matthew chapter 6. He said, you cannot love God and mammon. 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You can try to make it look equitable by structure. 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But the other one only got 300 because you wanted to give 300.

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0: Hi, welcome to Forward Thinking. I'm Chichi Abuaya, consultant psychiatrist working in the NHS and in private practice.
1: And I'm Will van der Hart, founding director of the Mind and Soul Foundation, exploring issues of mental emotional health and Christian spirituality, and I'm a pastor in central London.
0: We're here to help you think about the areas of challenge in your life through a psychological and spiritual lens. Today, we'll be discussing body image and body beautiful.
1: Wow, Chichi, this is such an important topic, particularly in the church. I feel that we've maybe disembodied a lot of our theology. We talk a lot about the spirit, about the mind, but we don't spend a lot of time talking about what we eat, what we don't eat, overeating, undereating, food control. But all of those things are really significant in society at the moment.
0: I think it's really difficult to talk about, Will. These are very personal issues and it can be embarrassing opening up about them. It's thought that at any given time, one in five of us has major concerns about our body image. And in some cases, this might progress to more significant eating disorders. We think about anorexia and bulimia as the most common, and about 4% of the population experience one or two of those.
1: Well, we've got some really great studio guests who are going to help us to think these through a little bit further. And Verity Hill currently works as a special educational needs coordinator in a school in central London and is also a mental health first aider in the school. She's leading an eating disorders ministry at Holy Trinity Brompton in London with a course called Taste Life.
0: And Toya Oyediji is an operations manager in the transport industry. She has a passion for supporting women to appreciate and value their bodies, particularly those experiencing difficulties with infertility. She also supports men to learn to love their bodies. Thank you for joining us today.
1: Verity, if we could just start with you. I'd love to hear a little bit more about your story of how you kind of moved into areas of eating control and then ultimately into an eating disorder.
2: Okay. So I had quite a complex family upbringing. And by the time I was in my teens, I'd started to control what I ate and just worry about what I looked like and my weight as well. So this continued up until when I was at university. And at university, I'd got to the stage of restricting what I ate, but also sometimes in the evenings, I would just go to the shop or the student canteen and I would just binge on everything I could find. And then I would vomit, so I'd get rid of everything. And this was a pattern that I just started to develop and do every day. And I'd also got into self-harming. So I went into a very self-destructive stage in my life. And I kept it a secret. I didn't really tell anyone about it. I think I kind of masked myself because I kind of clothed myself in very alternative wear. I hung out with all the goths and the metal fans at social groups at university and was listening to very aggressive music, very, very dark things were around me. For example, I would wear kind of lots of clothes with chains on, and really that was a symbol of how I was chained up inside. I continued this really unhealthy pattern. I was visiting doctors trying to get help. They did put me on antidepressants, but that didn't work for me. I also started taking drugs as well. So I was a very unhealthy person. I did start some counselling, which started to scratch at the surface of why I was having these issues or why I was choosing certain foods that I would feel safe with or why I was limiting everything or why I was trying to get rid of everything that I was putting in my body. So my disordered pattern kept me just in this place of not being able to kind of move further in my life. I was very stuck as a person emotionally. I hadn't dug into the past enough to see why I was going through that. So in my 20s, I just really felt that God was with me. I had grown up Catholic. I was a believing Christian. I felt that he was always calling me. And I ended up at HTB, Holy Trinity Brompton Church, where I did the Alpha course, which I absolutely loved. And at the same time, I started to do a course called New ID, which was for eating disorders. So I went on this. I was stuffed full of shame. They commented that I found it so hard to look others in the eye. I was so full of shame. But that course was really a catalyst for me becoming healthy. It was through that that I went to a nutritionist who helped me with certain food types that I could eat. I think the problem with that at the time, because I still wasn't healed or I was going through a process, I became obsessed with those foods and only those foods. And so if I was out and about and I needed to eat and I couldn't get hold of those foods, I would panic or just not eat at all. And through that time, I knew I was healing, but it was slow. It was really slow.
0: Thanks, Verity. That's really courageous of you to share that with us. I think, Will, one of the things I was just picking up from what Verity was saying is that we've got to be really careful not to try and find the reason for why some of those behaviours develop. So for some people, they may have had really difficult and traumatic experiences. But a few of the themes that Verity touched on were a lack of control. And disordered eating can lead to people wanting to take control over what goes into their bodies. Mm-hmm. That's a really, really common symptom associated with that, the shame that you have.
2: Yeah.
0: And that can be linked to the self-harming behaviour. Mm-hmm. And I know it can be really disturbing for people to hear about that, but I'd again just really express our gratitude that you're able to bring those experiences. Toya, I know that you've experienced some challenges in that area, both individually and also in trying to support people
2: Absolutely.
0: That you've seen going through that. Tell us a bit about that for you.
3: Yeah, so I was just listening to Verity and honestly, what a story, you know, what an experience. And yeah, it just sort of brought me back to when I was, you know, when a doctor told me something that I wasn't expecting, you know, wasn't a death sentence in that way, but it was very unexpected and sudden as well. It made me worry about myself a lot. And I think that what I could say was that I went into depression for a little bit. And the behaviours that I saw myself manifesting in that time was just eating, especially, really. I just, food was a comfort. Mm. I didn't think about what I was doing or what it was doing to me, but it made me feel good in the moment. I felt like I feel better if I have something. I just have a little something and I'll be better, you know? So I started to eat, and then, of course, I can definitely relate with the shame that comes with that, the guilt. I started to feel like you can't even control what you eat. You're eating all the time. And of course, what goes with that is that your body begins to change. You move one size up and now you don't even want to go out. So at the time, as a single woman, I also didn't, you know, I didn't really want to meet anybody or talk to anyone. So, you know, just carried on, and there was really no end in sight, really.
0: So, Will, we really can't disentangle what's going on physically and the sort of self-talk we might engage in. So I think you've both demonstrated the impact it has on your cognitive state of when you're just not feeling good about your body.
1: Yeah, it's interesting, this whole idea of shame, both overeating and undereating, that there's a sense that actually life is out of control and I'm stuck in this mechanism. Mm-hmm. I can't break free. I feel weak because of the mechanism. But equally, there was significant underlying pain for both of you, mm-hmm. which was the propagating. As a church leader, I just feel so often we are quick to condemn the behaviour mm-hmm. without understanding the energy or the reasons behind the behaviour. And actually, eating control and eating disorders are actually they're a symptom, aren't they, of a deeper challenge. For you, Verity, what would you identify as the kind of the deeper energy behind the eating control?
2: Yeah, I think for me it's very much like a total lack of sense of identity. Mm. So I didn't know who I was. I was trying to be this person, I was trying to be that person. I thought I should be this. This is what you see, and you want to look like that. You know, that will make me look like this. This will make me look like that. And I think it was very much for me, an identity issue that somehow in my past hadn't formed properly. So I was very insecure, and my self-worth was just very low. So I looked to change myself all the time, to alter who I was as a person. And part of that was what I was wearing, and part of that was I can change my body. I can change how people perceive me. I can be this different person, yeah.
0: And looking back now, as a Christian,
2: yeah,
0: what additional challenges does that throw up when you talk about really getting to the core of your identity?
2: Yeah, it is very difficult because you're, you know, we know that our identity is in Christ. And I think until you don't get to that point, you try and have an identity somewhere else. It's really difficult to try and break free of your own kind of self. Mm-hmm. And I think there is a pressure to be happy and smiley and, you know, comfortable and friendly, you know, all the time in church. And they do go on about, you know, we know that shame is a bad thing. So I shouldn't have shame. And the shouldn't haves don't help when you're still in that place. There is a pressure, I think. But it's a very normal thing.
1: And Toya, you've been coaching and encouraging other people to a better body image, a better sense of self. How did that work out for you? You went into this place of overeating and beginning to separate yourself from community. How did you begin to find a way back from there?
3: So for me, it was a supportive loved ones. So the situation at the time, as I said, it had to do with my health, physical health, that created, I guess, I think that's what they call root cause. Mm-hmm. It sort of, you know, created this sense of disappointment and shock at the time, mm-hmm. that led me into this behaviours. I found it difficult to talk about because I didn't want to be judged. I didn't know whether people knew about the subject. I found out that there weren't a lot of, more about women's health. I wasn't sure that in my networks I had people who knew about the subject or perhaps who were open to sharing and discussing it, and I was hungry for that. I did not feel that my family was the first place to go to because I didn't feel that they had or know whether that resource, whether they had the knowledge and the experience. Eventually I found out that they didn't. So it was a learning process for everyone. But bringing it into church, this kind of started from really my life group, really, the small groups we have from church. I just had a coffee with one of my life group members. We're talking about it, and she seemed to know a little bit about it. So we talked about it. I began to find healing. I began to find options and avenues and ways around it and managing and all that. And I felt, you know, I came out of that coffee meeting, and I thought, actually, it's not as bad as it looks. This is revelation knowledge. This is something that I'm now aware of, I wasn't aware of before. Now, how do we manage it? So I don't have to withdraw completely into my shell. I'm not much different from who I was the day before I found out. Life can still continue. I can still live life to the full. I can still be joyful. And I just started, the solution started to come from there. And prayer, singing, worship.
1: And that directly impacted your relationship with food as well. So how you felt inside affected your behaviour and then how you felt outside.
3: Absolutely. So now that I was beginning to find solutions and I was finding joy in other things, it took my attention. It wasn't actually a conscious thing, but I started to just eat less. And also be careful about what I was eating, just put a bit more mind to what I was doing. Practicing mindfulness, I suppose. That's what it's called. So I started to be more aware of what I was doing right now rather than glossing over and eating my dinner quickly or eating my lunch quickly.
0: Sure.
3: So, yeah, and that began to also improve my mental health.
0: That's great. Thank you. Yeah. Verity, what are the resources that you've drawn upon?
2: Yeah, so a few things, really. So aside from kind of having spiritual help, lots of prayer, I saw a nutritionist, I read books, I looked at websites, and I think counselling was key for me, being able to kind of get under why I was in those patterns and trying to undo things from the very bottom. Mm-hmm. So I think therapy was the main thing for me. And being accountable to people. So choosing a few select friends that I could share things with. So you come out of that secrecy, because the secrecy is the thing that keeps you kind of locked in. Mm-hmm. So to kind of tell people and share and have people draw alongside you and check up on you and just be there for you is really important.
1: Does it actually positively change your body image? I know this is a bit of a difficult journey for people, but did you actually start feeling different about your body as you began to make a psychological recovery?
2: Yeah, I did. I did, absolutely. I went from the stage of being someone who had a pair of trousers that were the trousers that I would measure my thinness by to chucking those trousers away through that time and just weighing myself less, just not worrying so much about what I was wearing or, like, you know, how I look generally. I think everything just falls into place. God really showed up in my life in a massive way, and he just began to unpick. And that's what he does very gently.
0: And it's interesting that when we think about this topic of body image and particularly eating disorders, for a lot of people, we'll jump straight to thinking about women and young girls. Mm. And, well, there's a lot of concern about adolescent mental health and problems around self-harming and how young girls view their bodies, I think particularly fueled by the social media context in which we're working in. I think that's really important. We mustn't forget about men. Oh, and I know, Toya, you've had a real passion for trying to support men. Just tell us about how that experience has been.
3: I work in an area where I work with a lot of men. About 70% of the people, my colleagues, are men, including people that I manage. Some of them shift workers who, as a nature of their job, obviously have irregular eating patterns and all that. Some of the jobs are quite isolated. For example, many of them are vehicle operators, either moving a bus or driving a train, that sort of thing. That's what they do. So, you know, on their own a lot in the nature of their job. So many things happen as a result of being isolated and having irregular eating. People begin to get weight, or, you know, they have a big belly, they're trying to deal with it and all that. And again, because of the nature of the work that they do, they spend a lot of time on their own. So there's that thing they say that men don't speak a lot, they don't engage, they say women tend to do naturally. So what we try to do where I work is I try to encourage my team to create social spaces and create opportunities for people to meet and actually have face-to-face interaction. I mean, it's not an office space where there's someone sat next to you and you can casually, by the coffee machine, have an exchange. These people just come in, do what they need to do, and they're off. So, and they're doing that 5 years, 6 years, 10 years. You know, they've been on the job for quite a while. So we had to start to do that intentionally to create those kind of avenues, work with their rosters to kind of make sure that there's some overlap, there's some social space, no matter how little, for them to engage and be able to, share their thoughts or concerns with one another. So
0: that really highlights the importance of understanding the context in which people are operating and touching on some of the differences in terms of the environment men and women may be working in. Verity, you've also moved from someone with lived experience to somebody who's really acting in a supporting capacity. What have you identified as some of the challenges, and from your own experience, how have you taken that forward in terms of really trying to engage people?
2: Yeah, I mean, I think I always encourage people to share with others, to start to, as I said before, to select a few friends that you can be accountable to. I encourage people to look at the why, not the eating disorder itself as such, because that needs to be dealt with, obviously, but it's the stuff underneath that needs to have the healing. And to do that in a kind of therapeutic environment as well, and seeking prayer. I've had situations where I've prayed with people and God's given me a word, and that word has, like, a word of knowledge, for example, has just changed the trajectory, and it's given hope. So I think, I mean, it happened for me, so I can see how it happens for others. When God met with me, I knew that I was known. That was such a pivotal moment for me. So I love to see others reach that point where they realise that they are loved by Father God. It just changed things.
1: It's fascinating how powerful community connection to God, community with others, is a kind of healing force in this area, because it seems like where our bodies end up becoming a kind of shell to hide within or behind, you know, being called forward by God into that intimate connection. I love that passage, I'm sure we all love, from Psalm 139, verse 14, that I'm fearfully and wonderfully made. And that sort of sense of the fact that God has created our bodies and connects with our hearts in that way is this sort of revelation of, oh, I'm here, God, and you're here too. Yeah. And so it's okay to come forward. Toby, maybe you could say just a bit more about the power of community in your experience. You're obviously someone who's trying really hard to generate community, to change people's experience, particularly of body image. What would you say to someone who maybe was watching today and feeling quite isolated?
3: Right. So what I'd say to them is get out and speak to someone. That really makes a huge difference. If you go to church like I do, pick a few people, speak to them about what's going on. Once you've exposed the subject, it loses its power. I really connected with that when Verity mentioned that you know, there was no shame when she started to speak to someone. So that's always a very helpful thing. Another thing that I wanted to say, particularly for women, is looking after their internal health, because body image and all that, that's important, but usually, like we've been discussing, really, it's what's inside that begins to reflect on what's outside. You know, body image, whether you're a size 10 or a 16, what does it matter? I've got a great friend, Amber. She's a size 16 and she rocks her size 16. You know, she makes you want to be 16, you know, and I just absolutely love it. And it's her confidence. She knows, like I do, that, you know, she's entirely, superbly, intricately undergirded by God's power, and she knows who she is. So she just goes out, you know, living her life to the full and influencing as much as she can. So she's such a great inspiration to me. She challenges me every day.
0: Thank you. That's really great.
3: Yeah, but I mean, I was just gonna add that. You know, I mean, for women, looking after the internal health is hugely important. Recently, I've been doing a lot of work with women who have issues around infertility and stuff like that. Again, it's a mind thing. When the mind is not right, the body doesn't become right as well. So I encourage women to share what they know about their body as they learn how their bodies change. And there's no particular age. It's not when you're 40 or when you're 45. No, it's not that. From our teen to 25s, we need to be more open, sharing how our body actually changes and what our body does, you know. Women need to know things about, they need to go and find out what's an AMH and they need to go and find out what's an FSH and all that.
0: So encouraging to have positive role models like yourself. Verity, I guess a challenge for family members and loved ones, you know how difficult it is to have these conversations and it can be really challenging to support somebody from the outside looking in and very discouraging at times. If you could just give a bit of encouragement or a tip to a loved one of somebody who's going through these difficulties, what would you say to them?
2: I would say, listen. I think listening without saying and without giving a solution is really valuable, because it's a lot of people want to say, well, you should do this or you should do that, or, you know, that I think that's the answer. But actually just having someone to be present and to hear you and to stand with you is the most important.

0: alongside mental health services, medical services, and other community services in addressing these really complex issues. And we often try and emphasise the fact that we're not trying to pick one out of a number of options. These can be complementary. So that's really encouraging for me.
1: Yeah, I find it really inspirational hearing from you both and just the way in which you're helping others out of the difficulty that you've both been through. I was thinking of James 5:16, where it says, admit to each other so that you will be healed. Mm-hmm. And it seems like such an important step, stepping away from issues around eating control and body image issues, mm-hmm. to begin to admit that to one another so that we might be healed. And it seems like there's such an important space within the community of the church to find that healing, but also recognising that a significant part of the work of healing and recovery from these issues is the work of the Holy Spirit, which you referred to, Verity, when you talked about a word of knowledge that just gave freedom to you. And in Romans 8:26, it says the Spirit helps us in our weakness. And I think that whole sense of that actually there is a lot of challenge for those people who are struggling with eating disorders, particularly anorexia and bulimia, as Chi-Chi has referenced. But the Spirit of God so often unlocks our circumstances and releases us to his freedom. And it's a joy to hear how he's released you both to great freedom. Praise God for that. Well, thank you all for joining us today on Forward Thinking. We've been looking at the topic of body image, body beautiful, through a psychological and spiritual lens. Join us next time. Goodbye.
0: Goodbye.
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0: Aus tu Dios in the moment of worship. We want to worship God with grace in our hearts this moment. How are you? What is Tema? How are you doing?
1: I'm fine. And you?
0: I'm fine. So this is Lapis Elen Life Worship. So says she enters praises with thanksgiving. Singing with grace in our hearts. So right now I want you to sing with grace in your heart to God as you lead us to his praises. In 6, 7 to 8 minutes. Worship.

experience of today.

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There's a sickness that is troubling you. Do not believe the doctor report. Only what you just have to

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Stop going to babalawos. 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Why don't you try it after this session? 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

0: señor Horus no se puede ir. 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I feel the presence of the Lord is strong in this place. If God did call you to sing, to worship Him, what will you be doing right now? Because I can't truly feel the need for me. I know you're called. You know you're called. You're listening already. So, if God did call you to sing or to worship Him, what will you be doing right now?
1: I've been doing business.
0: Wow. So, can you tell us your experience since you've been feeling God, since you've been singing, what are your experience with God, your love for God? What are your experience as you've been doing this music? What are your experience? What are your challenges? Your love for God?
2: Let me say, I started singing when I was...
0: Hallelujah.
2: Let me say, 8 years.
0: Okay.
2: I'm a Trimite.
0: Oh, okay.
2: And one thing that we thank them for is the way they groom us when we are in children department. So from there, I moved to the big church and I joined the choir.
0: All right.
2: And so, and the challenge is, you know, when I was coming out as in, okay, let's take this as a ministry. Never before, I never take it as a ministry, you know. I didn't take it, I just see that, okay, I'm in choir.
0: All right.
2: Come for choir rehearsal, we shall sing on Sunday. Oh, people, I will notice that anytime I minister in church, any day I come to the altar to sing on Sundays, there's always a gift. Somebody from the congregation will just come. Oh, you bless me today, take this. Oh, you do this, take this. Oh, you do that, take this. Yeah.
0: Okay.
2: Even when this phone, we don't have phone. When we started, we are using this radio, this small tape.
0: Okay, I have your phone.
2: Yeah, so that's what we used to score song that time. And one day, a woman walked to me and said, you touched my life, take this radio. And I'll buy a cassette, and I'll put inside just to listen to songs. So that's it.
0: Wow. So, since then, you've been doing this for God.
2: Yeah, but there was one time I break out.
0: Okay.
2: Yeah, wow. I won't lie to you because you see this life. Okay, there was the time I got married. I was pregnant and I was like, you know, now first pregnancy. You understand that?
0: Yeah.
2: I don't go to rehearsals. I'm just at home. So one fateful day, realized God spoke to me because I had the revelation.
0: Alright.
2: And He said, since you don't want to do my work, I will take your life. And in that revelation, I knew I was begging. I said, I'm sorry. Now I'm ready to do your work. Now I'm ready to do the work. So I went back to church.
0: Okay.
2: So I joined the choir back. From there, I
0: entered
2: studio. That is it.
0: Wow, studio. So, tells me you've produced some songs.
2: Yeah.
0: Okay. What's the style of music? What kind of style of music do you do?
2: There's no style we don't do because I'm not the one that gave myself songs.
0: Okay.
2: So, I'm direct. The Holy Spirit directs me what to sing. Sometimes I don't even know tune or anything.
0: So it just comes.
2: But thank God for my producer, my manager. Because initially when I started, I was having the problem of a manager or producer because we have would I say, people that cannot manage you, they cannot manage, produce you well. So,
0: okay.
2: But God just brought this young guy, nice man to me, and truly, he has been helping the ministry. Even the time that I would say, he would say, he just gave me the room that anytime I have the inspiration, I will call him, and he's always there for me.
0: So you have an album?
2: Yeah, I do. I have.
0: So what was the title of the album that you have?
2: The title of the album is Anu Oluwa Wa Mi Ri.
0: Anu, that is Mercy.
2: Yeah.
0: Wow. So, how did you come about that song?
2: You know...
0: Can you tell us about the song, the title?
2: Anywhere I go to, I give the testimony because... I'm alive by His mercy. The mercy kept me. The mercy of God kept me. You know, when I was pregnant of my second baby, and some things happen. You know, especially when I wanted to give birth to the baby. That day, that fateful day, is a day that I can never forget in my life. But anywhere I go to, I share the testimony. The gynecologist said, though I knew I'm going to give birth with this. So that day, when they opened me, and the gynecologist said, are you people really sure this woman is pregnant? Because we cannot see a baby in our womb. And I've gone to scan. Scan said it's a girl. So right where I am, because I saw myself running after a little girl. The baby was following a man. So I ran. I was telling the baby, where are you going to? Where are you going? The baby did not even mind me. So what I did, I ran and I grabbed the baby in that revelation.

0: can see a baby.
1: Wow. That's great.
0: So they brought out the child. One thing that the owner of the hospital said, I want to know this woman. He said, see, that God that you are serving, please continue to serve that God. It's a process that both the mother and the child, the two of them just died.
1: Wow.
0: But the mercy of God,
1: the mercy of God,
0: kept me, delivered me from that snail, from that, how will I put it? He delivered me. So that was why I titled the song,
1: I know mercy. I would like you to do that and for us right now. Can you do that for us? For those of us listening to us, this is Love Peace, LM Life for Sheep. It's Uri's tema. So she'll be doing Anu. So I'd like to hear that Anu. Let them hear that Anu. Let's hear that song.

is like the when Jesus Christ was passing through the gate. You know, the blind man that was standing or that was sitting at the gate, he never kept quiet. What did he say? He cried out and said, "Hold out, Son of David, have mercy." Even when they were even trying to shut him up, the man never stopped. The Bible says, "And we have mercy on those, and we have mercy." Son of, he said, "It's not of you that runneth, but of him that showeth mercy." I'm seeing the mercy of God setting you free. I'm seeing the mercy of God healing you from that cancer, from that lumps, diabetes.

know, he said, one might weep at night, but by the day, new day, joy comes in the morning. That is mercy speaking. Mercy, the mercy of God bring good tidings. I know. That you go out, you are back to your house. The mercy of God brought you home.

0: Hallelujah.
1: Praise
0: to God. Is Tema. That's Anu.
1: Yeah.
0: So, that's a very wonderful song. It's a very, very wonderful song. That song has grace on it. It has the anointing of God on it.
1: Thank you, sir.
0: How do you receive your song? How do you get your song? How do you receive your song? Is it through the word, through revelation, through dreams? How do you get your songs?
1: The song, the Holy Spirit gives me this song.
0: Okay.
1: Because even sometimes, if I said I want to compose a song, it does not come.
0: Okay.
1: It did not. Either I got it from dream, or by meditating with this word.
0: Okay.
1: It will just come, it will just flow.
0: Say from the dreams at times?
1: Yeah, dreams.
0: So can you explain that more? How do you get some from the dreams? The way can you explain that?
1: Yeah, you know, to me,
0: okay.
1: I see myself singing to crowd, multitude of people. And by the time I wake up, I will sing that same song out from my dream. So,
0: both the tone and the lyrics?
1: Everything.
0: Okay.
1: So that's how I
0: So most of your songs?
1: Yeah.
0: Including this Anu too?
1: Yes.
0: Mm. So, you are the role model, you are the mentor.
1: Yeah.
0: Who's your role model in the music world?
1: Yeah, I love Minister Sinaj.
0: Okay.
1: I love Tasha Cobbs. I love Karen Clark Sheep. I love Dunsey, Minister Dunsey. I love
0: Can you do any of their song? Just one, you know the song. Let's see you.

0: Guru Stema, how do you cope? You're married, you have kids. How do you cope with the ministry of music, the family, business, and all that? So how do you bring that together?
1: You know, that is when you are trying to pray for a partner, you ask God. Because one thing I told God when I want to marry that, hey, I know you put a ministry in my hand, and I know you won't allow the ministry to die. So give me a man that would believe in the ministry, that we have your faith. And thank God, when he was about to give me, he gave me a man that love God, that is caring. And also, my mom, my sisters, my siblings, they come around to help me.
0: Wow.
1: So that is how, that's my...
0: Still with the Uri Stema Lapis LM Life Worship. How? Tema. The music gospel industry in Nigeria right now. You know, there are a lot of challenges. You see, most of the worshippers, you see most of them getting their inspiration from the secular world. Most of them in the church, see, most of their songs doesn't carry the grace, the power of God. See, how do you manage that? Because I believe you go out to sing, you go to churches.
1: Okay.
0: I've just been invited to sing in concerts.
1: Yeah.
0: From my own experience, I've seen a lot of worshippers.
1: Okay.
0: You see, they come to the altar of God with the worldly spirit. You understand, and you know when a spirit-filled gospel musician or minister sings, you know you feel the presence of God, you feel the power. You don't have to, you know, you feel it. But nowadays in the Christian industry in this country, you've seen a lot. So, how do you cope with that? How do you, you know, survive? Because I know you have colleagues, you have friends in the music industry, you guys sing together and you know what's happening. So, do you feel discouraged or what do you feel?
1: Like what I was saying, these whole things, when you have the Holy Spirit in you,
0: okay,
1: give you the power to do exploit, when you have God in you, you know, in this case, you know, let me say, we have two types of ministry. Some people ministry are just to entertain people.
0: Yeah.
1: Some people ministry is to bless
0: people,
1: win soul, deliver people. So, like I normally say, you don't give what you don't have.
0: Yeah, you're right.
1: You understand? You don't give what you don't have. That's why you see some people, they are on the altar. You can't blame them because that is what they see that is. So, but if you can
0: have, affect you.
1: Yeah, it does not affect me.
0: Okay, you want to minister? Maybe somebody, you know, seeing all those worldly things on the altar, and maybe in the minutes you'll be called to sing. How does that affect you?
1: So it does not affect me because when you want to minister, at least you have to invite the Holy Spirit. When you have the Holy Spirit, the you can do exploits. You can do things. You have to wet the place with speaking in tongues. You have to allow God to take charge.
0: So you come. So you're coming from your house with the presence of God.
1: Yeah.
0: The atmosphere of worship already.
1: So that's
0: that has been your strength.
1: So the worship must start within you before you can give it out. So
0: there was a time I was asking some choir. I was actually asking them, where you minister on the altar to offer worship to God? Who are your audience? Maybe probably you have you have a congregation of 1,000.
1: Okay.
0: And you're supposed to, you know, as a worshiper, you're there on the altar with the microphone. I asked those choir, I said, "Oh, how many audience are there in our congregation?" So they are saying, "Oh, 1,500, okay. I said, "See, the reason why most of you singers get carried away, maybe with crowd or with audience. I said, you don't actually understand what the role of a worshiper. Your audience is only one. You only have one audience. Even if you have 1,000, even if you have 10,000 crowd, your audience is Jesus. That's the only person they are worshiping.
1: Yeah.
0: The number of those congregations that you have there, they are also worshippers. Do you understand? It just happened that you've been choosing to lead. Do you understand? Your audience is Christ. It's sitting down right there. Say, "Where two or three are gathered in my name, I'm in their midst to receive their worship." So when you get there on the altar, you are not actually entertaining anybody.
1: True.
0: So it's not about the crowd.
1: True.
0: So the person you are ministering to is there, right there. True. In the midst of his children. So I said, when you get that right, you get connected.
1: Yeah.
0: So you sing and praise God and worship God, come out of that praises and say, "Did I do well?" No, you're not ministry to me.
1: Of course.
0: I can't judge you. Go back to Jesus and say, "How far?" Do you understand? So if most of these guys get that right, they will really focus on Jesus alone. Do you understand? So I would like to add that to Christian musicians to understand that. So you see, some people, they get to a place of worship, they like, there's no crowd there. It's not about the crowd. You're not coming to see the crowd. You're just coming to worship.
1: Yeah,
0: worship the master.
1: True.
0: So I celebrate the grace of God over your life.
1: Thank
0: and the songs are spirit-filled. They are loaded. They are very powerful.
1: I love
0: that. And in the next 2-3 years from here, how did you see yourself? What are your achievements? What are you looking at in your music career?
1: You know, what I'm believing God for, because you see this generation that is coming up, I'm asking God to help me to build an academy for gospel singer. Because so that they won't go astray. You understand? So they won't go astray. If God can help me, I want to groom them in that academy. You know, when you have millions of people that you are grooming, I believe you won't have cultics, you won't have the ones going astray. You understand what I mean? Then we're going to have a good future. We're going to have, as in, people that are vibrant, you will get people that you know the love they have for God. You will bring it out from them. Because if you leave them, man, I pray that God should not ask us, "How did you spend? Who did you groom?" So what I'm believing God to help me to have that academy, and it's gonna be for free, because it's gonna be for free.
0: So you want to mentor people,
1: and it will
0: musically
1: go all over the world.
0: That's a good one. And what's your advice to other musicians, gospel musicians out there that are listening to us, and those who are there that God is calling to sing and they are not doing it right now, saying the time is not yet? You know, what do you have to say to them?
1: I pray for those one that God called and you are doing business. Fine, me, I do business. I pray time for it. I pray it shouldn't be late for you to answer to the call, because he that called you for that kind of job, for that kind of ministry, you should be able to, that it's you know, there's a way God beat, as a king beat someone. Have you ever seen when you did not answer the call of God? That business the person is doing, God will short it until you answer the call. But I pray you won't allow him to get to that stage before you answer the call.
0: Mm-hmm.
1: Because there are so many benefits when you answer the call of God.
0: And I realize, I sense you have a prophetic gift. While you were worshiping God, God was talking through you. Ministering healing to people. I just want you to just pray to people who are listening to us that are needed healing, because this ambiance is anointed. So just pray to those who are sick.
1: Okay.
0: That needed healing.
1: Yeah. Before I pray, you know, I used to have one honorable, she's like a godmother.
0: Okay.
1: Sometimes she do complain of stomach. Even the way she, you know, this, let me say, for example, fufu of 15 naira.
0: Okay.
1: She has to cut it into two.
0: Mm.
1: The sickness is that she won't eat to be belleful, as it to be okay. You eat.
0: Okay.
1: When she, it was like, when she called me, tell me, oh, this thing has started again. And I said, God. And right there, the Holy Spirit told me, he said, lay your hand on her stomach.
0: Mm.
1: I said, Ma, I'm talking a big woman, oh.
0: Wow.
1: I said, Mommy, I said, Ma, please, can I, the Holy Spirit asked me to lay my hand on your stomach. She said, ah, what are we doing with the stomach? When can I come? I said, no, okay, you are coming for my lunch. She said, yeah. So she came. You know, she came a day before my launching. She was just driving me everywhere. We got those things. After their launching, so she slept for like 2 days in the house. So when she was not going, I've forgotten that the Holy Spirit asked me to lay hands on her stomach.
0: Mm.
1: And my mom said, ah, you said the Holy Spirit said you should lay hands. And she was almost going. I said, oh.
0: Wow.
1: I said, Mommy, I forgot, you know, she now ran back. So we went to the room and I put my hand on her stomach. I said, Father, it's just for you to honor the word you have said that you want to do to this woman.
0: Mm.
1: That I pray any sickness. The Bible said, whatsoever thing my father did not plant in you shall be your protein. So I lay my hand on her stomach. And I decree that word. And I say, whatever weird that thing is coming from, I return it back to sender. Because the Bible says, with long life will it satisfy you. So I just did that prayer for her. And she said, amen, in Jesus' name. So she went home. To the glory of God, that this thing happened last year, April. She's eating well, as in eating. She never, she said, after that prayer,
0: wow.
1: I said, yeah, that is God for you.
0: That's God.
1: You understand?
0: Awesome,
1: so,
0: awesome.
1: If God did not speak, you dare not speak. If he did not ask you, if he did not tell you anything, you dare not speak.
0: Right.
1: But this...
0: All right, I can just say...
1: Afternoon, I want to pray for restoration. There's someone that have invested something in a business and you are believing God for a miracle in one way or the other. I speak in the name of Jesus Christ, the Son of the Living God. I call for restoration.
0: Amen.
1: I call for restoration.
0: Amen.
1: For anyone that is on sick bed, the Bible says by his stripes we are healed.
0: Yes.
1: I speak healing.
0: In the name of Jesus.
1: Receive your healing.
0: Amen.
1: Receive your healing.
0: Amen.
1: As those that are sick, that has cancer, you will not hear of that cancer.
0: Amen.
1: In the name of Jesus.
0: Amen.
1: Father, we thank you for this privilege you have given to us.
0: Thank you, Lord Jesus.
1: And we pray for this studio, this FM. you will continue to grow in grace.
0: Amen.
1: In abundance.
0: Amen.
1: In the name of Jesus.
0: Amen.
1: This station will go viral.
0: Amen.
1: In the name of Jesus.
0: Amen.
1: Thank you, awesome Father.
0: Thank you, Lord Jesus.
1: Thank you for prayers answered.
0: Thank you, Lord Jesus.
1: For Jesus' most powerful name have we prayed.
0: Amen. Listen. So, we're still on Lapis LM Life Worship section. So I would like you to to give us in the next 2-3 minutes, just give us another worship. I would have loved us to do praise, but we don't have some right now. I'm not prepared for that right now. So I would like you to give me another worship song in the next 2-3 minutes before we leave. I just want us to worship God. I just want us to drink from that grace. Are you okay with the key or do you want to change
1: I'm okay.
0: Do you understand?
1: Let me see.
0: Okay.

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Jesus. Hey.

0: glory to glory, from grace to grace. Lord, we continue to strengthen you more in the name of Jesus. You have what's your Facebook handle or Instagram so that people can actually.
1: That's Thelma.
0: Thelma Horace.
1: Thelma Horace, yeah. Okay. Then the Instagram Thelma Horace. Twitter Thelma Horace.
0: Your songs, yeah, I know that we.
1: The Anu is on. Just type on Google. I don't know about Thelma Horace. You get it.
0: Okay, on audio mark.
1: You get it. So.
0: Okay.
1: It's everywhere.
0: Okay. It's nice having you around.
1: Thank you.
0: For those listeners out there, God has been faithful. He said, come into my presence with thanksgiving. Say, enter into my presence with worship. So it's like a password. Just like the way you want to enter a password into your laptop. So God is saying, my password into my presence is praise and worship.
1: True.
0: Yeah. So enter into my presence.
1: Yeah.
0: So if your laptop is being password, you know, enter into my presence with praise and worship. So say enter into my court with thanksgiving. So he has given us an expo.
1: Yeah.
0: So we can always come into his presence to worship God.
1: Yeah.
0: Next week we'll be here again. Lapis LM Life Worship. We are again. It's another gospel spirit filled artist to lead us into the presence of God again, to give us an ambiance of the glory of God. I want the pianist just keep playing something as we leave.

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For great is the Lord and is greatly to be praised. 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Okay. 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
1: Hello, Nigeria. Wow, it's so good to be with you again. I mean, something must be going right for me to be invited again to Lapis Lazoo. I'm so grateful for every chance and every opportunity that I get to sit with you. And I'm sorry that I'm in this corporate look today. We're in my office and I've been working hard here this morning with my team. But I'm excited about the things that the Spirit of God has put on my heart for you. And my uncle and auntie, as you all know, I call them, because we are related and we are close. Uncle Badge and Auntie Mina, love you big time, and to the family, love you all. And just so grateful for this platform and for what it's doing across Nigeria. I hear you're now in radio. A big, big congratulations to you. And in various other mediums, getting this gospel out, getting this message out to the world is so powerful. What I am going to be dealing with today on this particular meeting is healing and the ministry of healing. And actually, I feel like I got a bit of a message that I've never, ever preached before. And so this is kind of fresh for me. And it's going to sound maybe a bit pastoral, a bit less apostolic, prophetic. But I assure you, I'm still me. But I sense that this is the direction that the Holy Spirit wanted to take today on. 10 things is my message you must know about God to receive your healing. 10 things that you've got to absolutely know that you know that you know about the Lord in order for you to receive your healing. And really, we know that what you need is to believe in Jesus, obviously. But many times I find that there are obstacles that militate or aggress against our faith and against our belief. And I guess Jesus put it like this. He said, if you have faith and do not doubt. This is the thing. A lot of us have huge amounts of faith, but the unfortunate thing is a lot of us also have a lot of doubt as well in that faith. And it's dealing with some of the areas that you may have doubt towards God, some of the areas that you may have received some lies that are just not true. And I'm so believing God that God will go beyond anything that I could ever say and really touch your hearts where you are right now. So Father, even as we go into this word today, I pray such an anointing upon your people. I pray such a grace. I pray such a power from on high that will touch them where they are. Father, do the supernatural, do the miraculous. Heal in every area of our life. I pray this in Jesus' name. Now, the healing ministry is not just limited to your body alone. God wants to heal your body. But the healing ministry is for so much more. The healing ministry is for your finances. The healing ministry is for your emotions. The healing ministry is for your business. Whatever's broken, whatever's not functioning the way it's meant to function, the nature of healing is to make something not just better, but the best it can be, or restore something to the original function that was made for it. So if you got a broken leg, well, God wants to restore that to its original functionality. It's not meant to be broken. If you've got a broken hand or you've got cancer in your body, well, God wants to restore your liver or whatever it is back to its original function. And even as I said that, for some reason, I heard the word prostate. And so, Father, right now, in the name of Jesus, anyone dealing with any kind of prostate cancer, we just curse that in Jesus' mighty name. And we command that to disappear completely from that body in the name of Jesus. Now, listen, anytime the Holy Spirit wants to, he can hijack the conversation because he is the boss. Amen. And so, 10 things you must know about God in order to receive your healing. These are things that I think are just absolute that we need to bed into our spirit. And they may sound simple, but in the knowledge, it's totally profound. And I can tell you places in my own life where I didn't believe this. And because I didn't believe it, guess what? I didn't receive it. And that might sound strange, but in the realm of the spirit, the Bible says, believing ye receive. When we believe, we receive. That's how the realm of the spirit operates. The realm of the spirit receiving is not done when it manifests. Receiving is at the place of believing. When you believe, whatsoever things you ask God for, if you believe, you receive, you have it. That's how the realm of the Spirit operates. The realm of the Spirit, a lot of people are waiting for the manifestation to believe something. But that's not how faith works. Faith works when you believe, you receive. And so we want to deal with believing, you receive. And so the first thing that I want to deal with that I think is an obstacle to people receiving their healing is to believe that God totally cares about you. This might sound so simple, so boring almost, but in my own life, I went through years. I've been in ministry now over 16 years, and I went through years of my time in ministry, unfortunately not believing that God even cares about me. And if you're anything like me, when I was born again, I was born and saved in some radical encounters. Some of the most supernatural things that you can imagine happened to me. At my inception into being born again, I would be in my room disappearing with the Holy Spirit for hours upon hours. I would not come out of my room. The presence of God was so thick in the atmosphere, so real. God was so near, so dear. I could feel His glory. I could literally call His name, and the moment I did, the power of God would overwhelm me and I would be held down to my bed. I had several encounters when I went to heaven, several encounters where I saw hell, several encounters with angelic experiences. My born again experience, probably because of my calling, being the apostolic prophetic, was extremely colorful and alive. And then there came that day where I woke up one morning and in my usual custom to call upon the name of the Lord, He did not seem to show up. And I thought to myself, what have I done wrong? How have I disappointed the Lord? Have I disappointed the Lord? Have I broken His heart somehow? Have I hurt Him? Where has He gone? And I thought maybe God is joking. Maybe He's playing a little trick. He'll be back soon. I mean, such was the reality of God in my life. It wasn't just faith. He was really, really manifesting Himself to me. And so I thought, I've done something wrong. I've broken God's heart. He's left me. He's not with me anymore. And everywhere I went, I became like the person in the book of Songs of Solomon. Where is my beloved? Where have you hidden Him? I looked in the field. Surely He's there, but He wasn't. I looked in the house and He wasn't there. I looked at, where is my beloved? He's hidden. He's gone. And I became, honestly, immensely heartbroken, terribly disappointed with God and offended with the Holy Spirit. And I mean offended. I thought, how can you sell me this joy? Do you know how I felt? I felt what it must have felt like in some way for Adam and Eve to be kicked out of the garden. It was depression beyond anything you can ever experience. Because when you, and I'm going to use careful words here, when you are ruined by God's presence, and I call it ruined by God's presence because when His presence touches you, you're ruined for the world. You don't want to be a part of it anymore. You almost feel like Paul, who said, I don't know whether to stay or whether to go. To stay would be a benefit to you, but to go, oh my goodness, to be absent from the body is to be present with the Lord. That's how I felt in my life. Like, why do I even want to be around here? I was so depressed. God, where are you? And I was crying every single day. And I did not know that what God often does is He will allow His presence to lift so that we can mature. And really, the only way that God knows that we really trust Him, we care for Him, is in Him doing that. You see, the fear of the Lord is our ability to act in His apparent absence, just like we would in His presence, to behave as if He is always there. The Bible doesn't say without feelings it's impossible to please Him. The Bible says without faith it's impossible to please Him. And the truth is, you cannot allow how you feel about yourself to be the measurement of how you think God feels about you. And that's literally where I was. I allowed how I felt about myself to be the barometer of how I believe God felt about me. And that's just not a good measurement. It's not not a true measurement, because today I feel good, tomorrow I feel terrible. I did not know very much about the everlasting love of God or the love of the Father. And here the Bible says in 1 Peter 5 verse 7, one of the scriptures that I just found the hardest to believe in my early born-again experience. Now, I was going to say turn to your Bibles, but these days we say click to your Bibles or open your Bibles up. But if you go to 1 Peter, we're going to 1 Peter 5 and verse 7. Let me just open this up here. 1 Peter 5 and verse 7. I want you to track it with me, and then I'm going to pray for you. 1 Peter 5 verse 7, it says, cast all your anxiety on him, because he cares about you. I found that scripture all my life so difficult to believe. God cares. God don't want to hear me moan. He doesn't want to hear me talk about all the things that trouble me and assail me and bother me. God has big things to deal with. He's managing hurricanes. He's stopping meteors from crashing into our earth. I mean, he's defining a limit for the sea. He's still measuring galaxies between the span of his index finger and his thumb. What time does he have to hear that I'm sick, or I need healing, or I'm hurting, or I'm wounded? Yet the Bible implores us. Peter said, cast your burdens. He cares. He cares. Whether you like it or not, whether you know it or not, whether you feel it or not, God cares about you. He cares deeply. And I don't want to say he loves you. That's a different term. He loves everyone. Care is different from love. Love is what he does with everyone. Care is how he demonstrates the love. He cares about you. His eyes are on you. Care means he is careful about you. That means that you are precious to him. If I care for this glass cup, I'm going to be careful about how I handle it. I'm not going to just drop it on the floor. I'm not just going to mistreat it. I care. I'm going to be careful about how I treat it. In the same way, can I tell you something? Because you're valuable to God, he cares. He cares for you. The other scripture I want you to look at, another one that's slowly becoming one of my favorites, and I'm going to amplify this one because, you know, you pull out the amplified when you're serious. So I'm going to amplify this one. Hebrews chapter 4, verse 15. Are you there? Hebrews 4, verse 15. It says, for we do not have a high priest who is unable to sympathize. I need you to hear that, because sometimes we're just, oh, God's so far away, he don't care. He's our high priest. He's our high priest. And the Bible says we don't have one who is unable to sympathize and understand our weaknesses and our temptations. God understands, listen, your weaknesses. God understands your temptation, and he's not unable to sympathize. Why? But one who has been tempted. The Amplified says, knowing exactly how it feels to be human. Don't you love that? See, the Old Testament, God's like, I read a story where somebody was collecting firewood because his family was going to die on the Sabbath, and it was cold, and God struck him dead. That's how kind of holy God is, and he's looking at us and he doesn't get it. So God becomes a man, and he now is touched literally with the feelings of our infirmities. He's touched with our pain. I hope this is ministering to you. God understands your trials, your temptations. He sees what you're going through, and he so wants you to trust him that the Bible says you should cast all your cares, cast the things that burden you, cast the things that hurt you, cast the things that don't carry the overwhelm and the pain. In fact, sometimes that's what's making us sick in the first place. God says, hey, look, I am touched with the feelings of your infirmities because I was tempted. I know exactly what the human experience feels like. The Bible says, in every respect as we are, yet without committing sin. Therefore, this is the powerful thing about him. He was tempted, but he didn't commit sin. Isn't that beautiful? He was tempted, yet he did not sin. That's why he's able to intercede for us. These are the two reasons he's able to intercede for us. First of all, he's felt what it's like to be us. Second of all, he's perfect. He says, therefore, let us with privilege. You see that? With privilege. Approach the throne of grace. That is the throne of God's gracious favor, with confidence and without fear. Do you see that? He says, in the midst of your temptations, in the midst of your trials, in the midst of sickness, in the midst of your burden, approach God with boldness. How many of you do that? when you're feeling sinful or tempted, how many really go before God boldly? That's a shocking scripture if you think about it. He's saying he understands the temptations, the trials, the weaknesses, the sicknesses. He says, therefore, because you know who this God is, go to him boldly. Go to him boldly. Why? So that we may receive mercy for our failures. Isn't that beautiful? Isn't that beautiful? That we are approaching a Father who, of whom we can receive mercy for our failures and find, I love this, amazing grace to help us in time of need. An appropriate blessing coming just at the right moment. You know, when it just said amazing grace, I felt like breaking out into song, but I don't want to chase the angels away. So let's move on to point number two. Point number two, point one is God cares for you. Point number two is this: healing is how he demonstrates his care. Healing is how God demonstrates his care and his love for you. You've really got to believe that. First of all, God cares for you. If you don't believe that God cares for you, there is no circuit for the electricity of his love to ride on. Let me say that again. If you don't believe God loves you, there's no circuit for the electricity of his love to ride on. Basically, anytime he wanted to heal someone, he says, do you have faith for it? Let's look at Matthew 14:14. Matthew 14:14. We're talking about this is how God demonstrates his care. Matthew 14:14. It says, when he went ashore, he saw a large crowd and felt profound compassion for them and healed all their sick. Do you see that? He had profound compassion for them and healed all their sick. And listen, Jesus is revealing the heart of the Father to us. John 5:19 says, I only do what I see my Father doing. What I want you to know profoundly beyond anything is God Almighty cares, and he sent Jesus to demonstrate his heart, to demonstrate his true nature, to demonstrate his true desire towards mankind. God wants to heal us. God loves us. God is greater than anything that we're passing through. Then the next thing I want you to know, point number three, for the sake of time, God's will is to heal you of all your diseases. By the way, this is why he came. This is why he died. This is why he was buried and raised to life again. His entire desire is to heal you of all your diseases. Amen. Let's turn in our Bibles to the book of Matthew. Matthew, if we look, or is it Luke? Matthew chapter 8, I think it is, verse 2. I hope I got this right, and I hope this blesses the socks off of you. Matthew chapter 8, verse 2, it says, and a leper came to him and bowed down before him, saying, Lord, if you are willing, you are able to make me clean. Look what he said, Lord, if you are willing, if it's your will, you are able to make me clean. Well, Jesus reached out his hand and touched him, saying, I am willing, be cleansed. Immediately his leprosy was gone. See, this leper said to Jesus, if you're willing, if it's part of your will, if it's your desire, Jesus said, listen, I'm willing. You got to hear the excitement in the voice of the Lord here. I am willing. This is what I came for. This is the reason why I manifested. The Bible says how God so anointed Jesus Christ with the Holy Ghost and power that he went around doing good, healing all. Listen, while I'm talking, I feel a healing flow. I feel a healing river. I feel healing angels going in to touch someone's knee right now. If somebody watching me, something's just off with the right knee. I'm not sure if it clicks or something snaps there or something's just not right. It's like something's torn in the knee. Father, I just decree the power of God to heal that right now in the name of Jesus. And I rebuke every spirit of infirmity that is seeing this, hearing me right now. The next thing I want you to know is this. The majority of sicknesses are demonic in nature. Let me say that again. The majority of sicknesses are demonic in nature. Let's go to the book of Matthew 8:16. Matthew 8:16 reveals to us something very powerful. Matthew 8:16, it says, when evening came, many who were demon-possessed were brought to him, and he drove out the spirits with a word and healed all their sick. Do you see that? The majority of sicknesses have a demon behind them. The majority of sicknesses are demonically inspired. There's a spirit that controls sickness. And the spirit that we read in one place, there was a young boy who was deaf and dumb. Jesus cast out the deaf and dumb spirit first, and then he healed him. The majority of sicknesses, if we don't know this, are demonic in nature. This doesn't negate that some are natural through our bad decisions. But the majority of sicknesses that pass through the bloodline are demonically inspired and are demonic in nature. And the scripture says he cast out the spirit and healed them. Hey, why don't you right now, where you're watching, if you've got somebody around you who's sick, or if you're sick in your own body, just say, you spirit of infirmity, I want you to deal with it spiritually. You spirit of infirmity, that's the strong man that dominates sickness. You spirit of infirmity, I bind you. That means I arrest you. And I cast you out in the name of Jesus from name the body part. And I command you to go to the pit where you came from. And right now, I command healing in my body in the name of Jesus. I bet you some of you are able now to do what you could not do before. The power of God is touching you. I bet you right now I speak even to those with heart issues who are listening to me in the name of Jesus. I command the spirit of infirmity controlling heart issues. I even saw just now a few people dealing with low iron levels. You're just fatigued all the time, weak all the time, tired all the time. I rebuke the spirit of infirmity right now from out of your body. You just felt something lift off of you and out of you. You really thought it was just like witchcraft or something. I break that off of you right now in the name of Jesus. I command every demon controlling you, everything holding you back, to loose you in the mighty name of Jesus. The Bible says he cast out the spirit and healed them. I remember when I was younger, I would have serious hay fever every single summer. And it would not go away to a point my eye would bulge out my head. My nose would itch. Everything would close up. It was horrible. I dreaded summer. I hated summer. Until I started praying into this area. God, is this a demonically inspired sickness? Middle of the night, I sleep and I have the weirdest vision of going into my nose in a dream. I know it's not a pretty sight. But I saw a demon in a fetal position sitting in my nose. And I said, I rebuke you right now in this vision. And it left. And I'm telling you, I have not had that issue or that level of severity of hay fever ever since. A lot of sicknesses that we deal with, a lot of diseases, and by the way, disease comes from the word dis-ease. Anything that does not make your life easy, God is sending healing to right now in the name of Jesus. In any area you are facing dis-ease, lack of ease, I speak the healing power of God in that area in Jesus' name. God's will is to heal you. We looked at sickness of demonic inspired. Point number five, very important. Sickness is not a punishment from God. Oh man, I need to deal with that lie right now, because some of you think or believe that God is punishing you and therefore this is why you're sick. You deserve to be here. You earned this sickness. Man, you just don't have enough faith, or just somebody in your family did something wrong to God and God has visited the iniquity upon you and now you're sick because of this generational curse and all of this stuff that we believe, these lies that we buy into. It's not from the Lord, it's from the pit of hell. You are not sick because God's punishing you. I just told you God loves you. He cares about you deeply. And if you are a father and you have a child, you would not punish your child with infirmity in order to teach them some kind of lesson. God is a good father who does not give his children a snake when they ask him for bread. Amen. John chapter 9 is where we're going to take the reference for this from. John 9 verse 2. It says, while he was passing by, verse 1, he noticed a man who had been blind from birth. That's horrible. Think about that. Think about that. Just let that sink in. Not that he saw and he was blind. He was blind from the moment he was born. What a tragedy. And in their culture, in their custom at the time, if you were blind in their culture, or if you had some sickness, it was because God was punishing you. That was the belief of the time. And the Bible says he was blind from birth, so maybe people believed his parents did something wrong. Can you imagine the social stigma that was on this family? Verse 2, his disciples asked him, Rabbi, teacher, who sinned, this man or his parents, that he would be born blind? They couldn't conceive any other reason, can you imagine, that a person should be born blind except somebody's done something wrong in the family, and this sickness is a manifestation of evil. Jesus answered, neither this man nor his parents sinned. I love that. But it was so that the works of God might be displayed and illustrated in him. We must work the works of him who sent me while it is day. Night is coming when no one works. As long as I am in the world, I am the light of the world. Don't you love that? Listen. And then he says, giving guidance through my word and works. When he had said this, he spat on the ground.

Needless pains we bear. You know, what's the song say? Oh, what peace we often forfeit. Oh, what needless pains we bear. All because we do not carry everything to God in prayer. What a sadness that this man must be carrying a sense of guilt. And I sense there's somebody watching. And I feel the compassion of the Holy Spirit for you. You've just been punishing yourself. You've just been condemning yourself. You've been weighing your own self down, saying that you deserve this. Maybe you've done something wrong. Maybe somebody in your bloodline has offended the Lord or something like that. I just break the lie of condemnation that has held you bound for so many years. Can you imagine when this man heard this? How overwhelmed he must have felt to hear that he's not to blame, nor his parents, for what's going on, but this has come for the glory. And the word glory, think of the word glory as opinion. It means this has come for a new opinion about God. This has come for a new opinion. And look what he did. By the way, it was said, one of the rumors of the day was that when the Messiah comes, he'll be able to heal with his spit. So Jesus stoops down in the mud. This is powerful. He goes to the ground where he made man from. He spits in the ground his own DNA, and then he puts it in the man's eyes. Then he says this is powerful, and he says to the man, go wash in the pool of Siloam. And that pool of Siloam means scent. Can I tell you, God's going to heal the scent. God's going to heal those who are on assignment. As you go on your assignment, stop waiting for everything to be together before you go and do what God called you to do. Hello, somebody. Go and do what God told you to do. And while you're going, he'll heal you. That's powerful. He'll heal you on the job. The other powerful thing about why he sent this man is because he had just finished in the chapters before cursing this city. And he said, woe to this city, woe to that. Every city Jesus cursed, he never again performed a healing miracle in. Once you curse an atmosphere, healings don't come anymore. Could it be that until you do what God's called you to do, and move where God's called you to move, he won't heal you till you start acting in obedience. That's why we call it the working of miracles, because you've got to work it out with the Lord sometimes. What's the next one? What am I on now? Jesus shows the heart of the Father. Jesus shows the heart of the Father in healing. And he said it like this. He said, I only do what I see my Father doing. You know, it's the Father's nature to heal. He understands the world is broken. So his weapon of choice in a broken, dilapidated, wounded, hurting world is to bring about manifestations of healing. Amen. Number 7, anytime God heals, it's a response to someone's faith. I like this because I always say faith is the most misconceived idea, I believe, in the whole world. I think because we think we believe, we have faith. And that's just not so. Faith can always be seen. It is the evidence of what I do not see. So, Abram, if I'm going to give you a child, you need to change your name, because there needs to be evidence of what cannot be seen. So you're going to change your name to the father of many nations. Sarah will be called queen or mother of many. Can you imagine 100 or so year old man calling himself the father of many nations? Don't even have one child to his name. But faith can be seen. Anytime you have faith, there is something right now that represents what you've always wanted. There's an action, there's a movement, there's a step you take. The woman with the issue of blood crawled through the crowd, said, if I can touch the hem of his garment, I know that I'll be made whole. There's always an act before it's a fact. Faith is an act before it's a fact. And sometimes you got to move, you got to act. Some of you right now sitting down watching, you got to start moving, you got to start shaking, you got to start saying, in Jesus' name, I'm healed. And try and walk on those broken bones. You got to run up and around the room, young man who has asthma, who's watching me. You might have to run up and down the room and watch as the Holy Spirit starts to fix your lungs and heal your breath. Amen. But you've got to release the act of faith. Amen. And then number 8, faith must persist. There's a scripture, I believe, in Luke 18 that talks about the persistent widow who went to the unjust judge. And the unjust judge said, basically, listen, though I don't fear God or man, lest this woman kill me or weary me with her continual coming, let me grant her request. How much more shall your Father in heaven? Well, you see, a lot of us have faith, but we have a moment of faith. You've got to learn to persist with your faith.
You've got to learn to push with your faith. You've got to learn to demand with your faith that this thing be so. You've got to learn to persist, to say, God, it's me, it's me. You're moving in my life right now in the name of Jesus. You've got to speak it and speak it and speak it till you see it. You've got to not stop speaking it. The Bible says we have the same spirit of faith. We believe, therefore we speak.

0: speak. That means speaking is how we activate the spirit of faith. Man, I hope faith is stirring up in the room right now. Number 9, the healing is accomplished by God's power. You see, God's presence heals you emotionally, but his power heals you physically. And you've got to learn to tap into the power of God, what we call the anointing of God. How do you tap into the power of God? Let me give you a quick secret. Seek ye first the kingdom and all its righteousness. As we are seeking the Lord, as we're pressing into the Lord, the book of Habakkuk says, in your presence is the hiding place of your power. As we seek the Lord, as we pursue him, as we press in to know him more, the power of God, what the Bible calls dunamis, dynamic power, power to function, power to do, power to accomplish the impossible, power. Acts says, you shall be endued with power from on high when the Holy Spirit comes upon you. You see, the presence is the dimension of God within. The power is the dimension of God upon. The favor is the dimension of God with. And what we want more, God to do more, is God, give us power. Would you lift your hands where you are? Say, Holy Spirit, empower me. Come upon me. Let your hand be on my life. Give me your power in Jesus' name. Number 10 says this. This is a good one, number 10, and it's the final one I'm going to give you. Number 10 says this. You must receive it to receive it. Write that down. Because that is a principle that will work in just about every area. You must receive it to receive it. If you go to the book of Mark 11, verse 24, it's a very, very powerful bit of scripture. Mark 11, verse 24. It says, therefore I tell you, whatever you ask for in prayer, believe that you receive it, and it will be yours. This is it. In the realm of the Spirit, when we believe, we receive it. Let me tell you, we start acting like we believe. That's called faith. When you start acting like you believe, that's called faith. If you say, God, I believe you for healing, I'm healed. You go, oh, but it's still, oh, it's so terrible. Oh, God, it still hurts. And oh, God, I just don't think you're doing anything, but I believe. That's not really believing. You believe, you receive from God your healing. You take a hold of that healing. You got to believe you've already received it, then you'll have it. That's how men, even unsaved men, have magnetized great things in their life. Believing. Just believing. The power of believing. Getting that in your spirit, that everything that I've said today, that you believe. Father, right now, I do pray for those who are watching me. Holy Spirit, I do pray a release of a precious healing anointing. I do pray that you would touch by your power every person watching me right now. There's a devil being cast out of somebody who's watching. I command that devil that has held you. It's like something just pressing your chest down. Somebody else, it's like a weight on your head. You experience it even at night. Now you go in the name of Jesus. I command you to disappear from that body. I command you to never again return in the name of Jesus. I command liberty and freedom right now. Father, I pray for finances. Would you grab your wallets wherever you are or something that represents your finances? I speak the healing power of God through finances right now in the name of Jesus. Father, I command witty ideas and inventions. Father, I command that in the years of famine that they will prosper. The Father, your people would be the head and not the tail, that they will be spoilt for choices, that abundance would follow them wherever they go. I decree it now in Jesus' name. Thank you so much for allowing me to be with you this week. I can't wait to join you again, and I can't wait to be in Nigeria. I miss traveling. I miss going physically to Lapis Lazuli conferences. But for me, God bless you all, and may God's grace be multiplied in ever-increasing portions towards you. May the favor of God forever rest upon your life, and may the blessing of Almighty God increase exponentially upon you. Have a fantastic evening. God bless you. Bye-bye.
1: Somebody grateful for life. Somebody excited to see. Tonight, somebody, wave your handkerchief. Clap your hands. here, people. Somebody jump unto the Lord and shout. Hey!

somebody shout. Hey!

0: Hello, Paul. How are you?
1: So good. So good to see you, Femi. So good to see you, Mina.
2: Hi, Paul.
0: So good to you as well.
2: Amazing message.
0: Thank you so
1: Oh,
0: much
1: thank
0: for that
1: you.
0: message.
1: Oh,
0: Just
1: praise God.
0: resonates with us so well in Nigeria. How is Harrisburg in Pennsylvania?
1: Harrisburg is doing well. It's summer here, so it's a little hot, but we're doing good.
0: Excellent. So we'll just go on to have a chat. Is that okay with you?
1: Awesome.
0: Do you have water nearby?
2: After the long message.
1: Yeah, right.
0: So, Paul, throw back to 2014. You remembered when we met in 2013 in Orlando? And
1: Yes.
0: Randy said he was coming to Nigeria. And you were so instrumental to the whole trip. And that was when we had the Kingdom Foundation in 2014, February.
1: Wow.
0: So, what did it take to get Randy to visit Nigeria? Knowing fully well that so many people have tried to invite him. And he wasn't forthcoming. So what did you do? What was
1: Yeah,
0: the magic?
1: so behind the scenes, I don't think I ever shared this with you guys, but I had a dream about Nigeria, and I saw when you guys approached me, and you were so hungry and so willing, and you knew our culture, and I just saw the grace of God in your lives, and I just felt like this was a window that God had opened for Randy to come. And so I shared my dream with Randy, and we just believed that there was a grace at that time for him to come, and the schedule opened up, and it ended up working out. And so I think it was a divine appointment, and I like to be aware when God's moving. And so sometimes, one minister calls it the dancing hand of God. You have to be aware of where God's hand is moving. And I could see it on your lives. I had a dream about Nigeria, and then and so Randy, concurred, and also felt, that there was a grace there for it. And so he ended up coming for a couple of years, but that was the first one.
0: That was so good. That was so good. But
1: We
0: I'm sure
1: loved
0: you
1: it.
0: have Africa on your heart as well.
1: I've been to several different African nations, and I love all of them. Nigeria is special. The people of Nigeria, when I met them, I feel like there's a grace on Nigeria for the kingdom of God. I feel like the people in Nigeria are going to be used throughout the nations, as they already are. But even so much more, I think that they're going to be the ministers that God anoints to really bring in the harvest around the world. But we can talk about that later.
2: Amen.
0: Okay.
2: Amen.
0: Amen.
2: Amen. Going on from that, Paul, you served Randy so diligently. And it would be nice for you to advise young people because a lot of our young people are very interested in being Elijah and wanting to avoid the Elisha stage. But you were Elisha for a long time. So what advice do you have for us?
1: That's a great question, Mina. I think for me, I had no agenda, to serve somebody because you feel that God called you to serve them without asking for anything in return, is a big deal. And I think for me, I wanted to serve Randy because I felt God told me to, and I wanted to do it well and with excellence. And as I served him, he started working a process. God started working a process in me, showing me what I needed to still get it out of my life and bring into my life certain aspects of the ministry and anointing and moving of the Holy Spirit. And so if you're wanting to serve a father or serve a mother, or, you know, come and be a part of a move of God in someone's life, the best thing you can do is serve them. And so I encourage you, you know, don't serve them with like requirements that you need to be their second in command, or that you need to, you know, have special things that you have. That'll happen if the grace of God is available. That'll happen. It's God who exalts, you know, people. And so go low and God will exalt you. And I would just say that, if you love really well and you don't have an agenda that God has to do something for you in return, then the grace will be upon your life. And I believe that the miracles and the anointing will be increased. You know, Randy tells me all the time, Paul, where I was at your age is nowhere near where, I was. So, you know, in a sense, Elijah got the double portion, even though he had to serve really long.
2: Yeah.
1: And so I'm double in the sense that I'm getting it much earlier than Randy did. So I'm not better than Randy. I'm just getting the blessing of serving well. And so by starting earlier. And so I just encourage you. And if you can't serve somebody, like maybe you see a big apostle or a big pastor and some of the really great moves of God around the country, around Nigeria, and they're so busy, they don't have time to serve you. Well, you know, there's a lot of things you can do. You can read their books. You can sow into their ministry. You can volunteer, even though you're not going to see them, but just come under the umbrella of the organization. Like if you love what Lapis Lazuli is doing and you love the anointing and the grace on their life, then come and serve them. And God will bless that. It doesn't mean that you need to know Femi and Mina personally, but you're actually just partaking in God's hand on the organization, and you get to benefit from that. And I'll tell you, the anointing on my life increased when I came under Randy's organization, because I benefited from the anointing of his calling. So it's kind of like you come under that and you partake in the anointing that he has.
0: Wow. Excellent. So good. Now, your message was very focused on healing. And you are talking about sozo, total healing, physical healing, spiritual healing, emotional healing. What advice will you give to people who want to go into the healing ministry?
1: Great question. So if you're passionate for healing and you want to go in the healing ministry, I want to just advise you that love needs to be your number one drive, compassion, and make sure that you actually are full of God's love. And the number one thing I would do is start praying for people on the streets and in churches under, you know, as long as the pastor's okay with you doing that. But the number one thing I would do is read as much as I can in the scriptures on healing, read as many Christian books on healing as you can, and then go and do it. The people, the biggest flaw, the biggest mistake people make is they listen to the sermons, they read the scriptures, they read the books, and they won't go outside and do it on the streets. God will only
0: Thank
1: give you
0: so
1: what
0: much.
1: You will steward.
2: Thanks so much, Paul.
1: You're welcome.
2: Now, we do know that the peace message is a life message for you. And in this current precarious situation we have all over the world, and in Nigeria as well, what advice would you give as you stand on your peace rug
1: Yeah, I think when we understand the totality and the full meaning of peace, it helps us walk in it because the original meaning of the word shalom is to destroy the authority attached to chaos. And so when we take that
2: Wow.
1: meaning, we realize that the peace of God is a tangible anointing that he moves in. And what that means is that when all chaos is around you, you are the conduit, you're the funnel that God can pour his peace out in and make a difference in the surrounding atmosphere. And so I would encourage you that when the situation looks dire, when everything is in chaos, when you're surrounded by fear, if you turn your affections towards God and you are understanding that his peace is powerful, the Holy Spirit will manifest himself that way.
2: Amen.
1: But if you have no
0: Amen.
1: awareness of it, oftentimes the enemy takes advantage of that. We are light in the middle of darkness.
2: Yeah.
1: And that peace helps us shine.
2: Amen.
0: Amen. That's good. Paul, when you were working with Randy, you guys were traveling over 200 days in a year, kind of crazy travel, and you are going all over the continents. However, now I know that because of your family, in the last couple of years, you haven't been doing as much traveling as you used to. How would you encourage young couples to be parents and raise up their children, even though they are in the ministry?
1: Yeah, I am still walking this out. But raising children is the biggest priority and probably the toughest things I've had to do in my life. But I think we have to understand that ministry to our family is so important. And so they are my ministry right now. And just as though I'm called to minister to nations in certain points of my life, God's called me to minister to my family. And so I've taken my children, my wife, as just as Christ loves the church,
2: Amen.
1: I want to love my family that way. And just as
0: That's
1: Christ
0: so good.
1: ministers to the church, I try to minister to them in that way. And so that when I get to heaven, God will say, "Good, faithful servant, well done."
2: Faithful servant. So, what would you say has been the biggest miracle in healing you've seen?
1: The biggest miracle, it's really hard to classify. I mean, I've seen blind eyes become totally whole, which is before my eyes, like the gray goes all away and it's just the original color of their eye. But one of the greatest miracles was just about a year and a half ago, we had a woman get out of a wheelchair and run
2: Wow.
1: around the church, and she had been bound to a
2: Wow.
1: wheelchair for many years, and it was such a
2: Ooh.
1: powerful healing, and it got caught on video. And
2: Wow.
1: so I think we've had 5 million people view this video, and Jesus gets all the
2: Wow.
1: glory. But
2: Amen.
1: it was so powerful because it was instant. The legs that couldn't move and that were weak became strengthened, and her children were weeping and sobbing, and it was just such a amazing, almost like what you would see in the Bible.
2: Wow.
1: It's so cool.
2: More
0: Well,
2: of that.
0: you know, what they say about testimonies. I just release that testimony.
2: Amen.
0: As we speak. And I
2: prophecy.
0: Pray for people to get out of the wheelchairs.
2: Amen.
0: Because it has been mentioned here today as a testimony. Amen. So we sort of key into that. And we look forward to further testimonies. Okay?
2: Wonderful.
0: Now, Paul, you are with the Life Center Ministry International in Harrisburg now. But you were
1: right.
0: an itinerant minister with Randy. And you've gone into church. It's like people do this the other way around. They go from church to ministry. So how has the experience been for you, going from ministry into church?
1: It's bitter and it's sweet, you know, because I loved traveling and I loved serving all the other churches. And I'm not doing that as much now. But it's also really beautiful to be able to stay in one place and disciple people and pour into the same people and watch transformation happen before my eyes. And so I'm getting a full understanding of how churches operate. And I really am appreciative of that. And I'm really enjoying that. And I think, you know, the Lord is just trying to round me out as a minister by showing me how amazing the local church is and how amazing it is to serve a church in one place for a season. And so it's definitely harder than I thought it would be, but it's still beautiful.
2: Oh, boy.
0: So are you with the family in Harrisburg? Are you essentially stationed in that church now as an associate pastor?
1: Yes. Yep.
0: We were talking about
1: I'll
0: the church the other time. And you were saying that even with social distancing, you can fit 1,000 people into that church. That must be a real big church. Tell us about the church.
1: It's a big a regional church, apostolic church. We do a lot of different conferences here. We have a lot of people who come and from different ministries, and we'll make this their home church. We're kind of called like the Bethel of the East Coast of America. So, you know, like Sean Foyt used to be here before he went to Bethel. Bill Johnson comes here a lot. And our senior leader, Charles Stock, is one of the original people that was with the outpouring of the Holy Spirit in Toronto. It's only 8 hours away, Toronto. So when that happened, him and Randy Clark connected right away. And this church is the first church that VOA was housed in.
2: Wow.
1: The Voice of the Apostles. So it's a very connected church to Global Awakening. It's a very connected church to Revival. And they love all the gifts of the Spirit and inner healing and physical healing and prophecy. And so it's a perfect fit for me and for my family. And people are really loving here. So if there's any Nigerians anywhere in the world who are visiting Harrisburg, Pennsylvania, come stop by, say hi to me. We're only 2 hours north of D.C.
2: Okay. So, with the current COVID pandemic, how would you say that has impacted your ministry? Any thoughts on how it's been handled all over the world, especially by the body of Christ?
1: Yeah, that is a complex question. So I don't know if you'll like my answer, but I will say that I think the church is doing the best it can with the information it has. And because the storyline changes constantly and the information is limited, and is also changing, at least here in America, churches are responding differently. The majority of churches in our stream are still meeting with the suggested guidelines by our CDC, which is our Center for Disease Control. And we respect those people who want to have more safety measures in place, and we allow them to do that.
2: Yeah.
1: And we allow, you know, we have streaming for them, but we still are believing people, and we don't believe in moving in fear. And so we understand wisdom. And so we just take precautions while we meet and allow the Holy Spirit to move sovereignly amongst the crowd.
2: Yeah.
1: But we definitely have switched our focus from praying spiritually warfare for our region, for our atmosphere, for our congregation. And then we've also moved into trying to come against the spirit of fear. And I think that this is a perfect opportunity for the church to rise up with the answer, who's Jesus Christ. And so, you know, if you feel more safe, you know, being in home or wearing a mask, I think you should do that. If that's what the Spirit of God's telling you to do. But if you also feel that God wants to move through you and, you know, you want to go to church, I think you should be able to. But that's just my opinion.
2: Good.
0: You know, talking about COVID and just sort of continuing on that thought, there have been many deaths all over the world, particularly in some particular countries. The death toll has been tremendous. What should we be saying as Christians at this time, with so many deaths at the same time happening?
1: Yeah, I think we should be compassionate, and we need to mourn with those who are mourning, and I think we need to pray and fast for the answer and the cure and for those to be comforted. I think that the church, this is a perfect opportunity for the church to show the love of God to every country, to every nation that's suffering in this way. And I think we need to get our faith encouraged again that prayer actually works.
2: Yeah.
1: And so I think people, when they get fearful, they think that their prayer, they realize that their prayer, their faith isn't really in the prayers. So I think they need to kind of recenter back on a prayer life.
2: Yeah.
1: I really think that's true. And I think fasting, you know, in these tough times, Femi, God is going to start weeding out those people who aren't really strong Christians. And you'll see that the fear will overtake them. And then panic will overtake them.
2: Yeah.
1: And their prayer life falls away. Their spiritual life falls away. But it's also an opportunity for us to press in and to purify the church and to get the idols out of our lives again and get the lackadaisical attitude about God out and be forthright about what God can do in this time. You know, people, you know, you hear about the deaths from the media, and that's true. But you're not going to hear about the people who got healed.
2: Yeah.
1: Many people getting healed that we've been praying for, that were in the hospital, that, you know, did not have a positive outlook, and they got healed by their own testimony that God visited them in the hospital room. These most people who are getting, you know, who are really getting sick, a lot of them, you know, they don't have an answer. They don't know Jesus Christ, and there's nobody praying for them either. And so I think we need to get back to praying and reaching out to these people, even if it's over the phone.
2: Yeah.
1: You know, call the hospital and say, hey, is there anyone who needs prayer? I would love to pray over the phone for them. The power of God can move in such a way.
2: Yeah.
1: Get creative, you know, let the Holy Spirit start creating situations where you say, God, how can I use my prayer life to change the atmosphere around me? Give me creative ways, whether it's through this amazing program or it's through the telephone lines at the hospitals. I mean, these are real lifelines that we have in our arsenal.
2: Amen.
0: Can I just touch on that a little bit? Because people have said the building is not the church. And we are in the digital frontier, and there's technology. And some churches cannot meet like they were meeting before. How should Christians or churches go about using the digital

0: Lord, who should I reach out to from my Facebook friends? And is and the Holy Spirit said, you need to reach out to your high school friend. So he Facebook messages him. The guy is in a desperate situation. His wife had just left him, and he's not doing well at all. And so he actually goes and prays for him there, goes to his house, leads him to the Lord, and the guy is signing up for online ministry school for next semester.
1: Wow.
0: Wow. What he's doing is he's not allowing the limitations of the world to stop him from sharing the gospel. It's easy to ask the Holy Spirit, who on my Facebook group friends can I reach out to, God? Who do you want me to share the gospel with? And it doesn't have to be like a Facebook Live message, which is fine. You could literally just message them and say, hey, the Lord told me to start writing you today. What's going on? You know, these are creative ways. Now, I do think that community is really important for the church.
2: Yeah.
0: So just because you're in an online platform for this season doesn't mean you need to be disconnected. You need to try to connect with as many church members that you have. You need to, you know, follow up with your pastoral staff, support them, because community is what God called us for.
2: Amen.
0: So don't be independently digital. Be communal in your digital life.
1: That's a good one.
2: That's a good word.
1: Now, for final words before we end the session.
2: I have to pray for us.
1: And, of course, you pray for us because, you know, we are launching the Lapis LM Healing and Prophetic Ministry today. So that will be the final thing you'll do, just to pray for us as a ministry. But before we go into that, what words do you have for your friends in Nigeria? And is there any message you want to give to us at this time?
0: Yeah, I you know, was praying about this, and I really feel that there is a grace on Nigeria, as I was saying earlier, and on the people of Nigeria, there's a call going out for the people of Nigeria to be trained up and to go and disciple nations. And I believe that God has uniquely designed the Nigerian people to be influencers of nations.
2: Amen.
0: And because the grace of God is upon you guys, because you've responded, and I believe it's almost like your forefathers responded to the grace and the call of God on their life. There's like an inheritance that has been waiting on Nigeria, and I believe the time has come. For a long time, God's poured his presence out on the people of Nigeria for Nigeria, and that's not going to stop. But I feel like it's going to now overflow to the nations around you, and even to the Western world. And so I just want to advise you, and this is a perfect thing for Lapis Lazuli. If you're wanting to be trained up, to be made ready for the nations and to influence nations, get the training from Lapis Lazuli. Get it now, so that you can be shot like an arrow into the nations.
2: Amen. Wow.
1: Thank you so much, Paul.
2: Amazing word.
0: Yeah.
1: So just like Mina said, can you just pray for us as a ministry and the launching we are doing today with Kingdom Come, starting today?
0: Come on.
1: As a ministry.
0: Come on. I would be honored to pray for you too. You guys are generals in the faith. So, Father, I just thank you for the calling and the blessing and the anointing on Femi and Mina and the Lapis Lazuli team. God, I thank you for this Kingdom Come program that you've started in this season. Father, I ask that there would be a grace and a favor that would rise up upon them, God. Father, that a lot of people would be drawn by your Spirit to their side, and that there would be a call that for them to equip, train, and send people out into the nations and into the nation of Nigeria. Father, I pray for blessings and favor to be upon their life. Father, I pray that you would send the angelic teams of angels to come and assist, messengers of God who would assist them in the call and the word over their life, and that there would be a transference of anointing. Everyone that they've served, God, they've served so well, so many different ministers and ministries and

0: fathers and mothers. Father, I pray that the anointing of the people they served would come back on them twofold, and that they would be able to carry it out in grace and in grace and in style, that it would be like so supernaturally natural for them to move in this. And Father, I pray for doors to open for kings and princesses and queens and presidents and prime ministers and congressmen and all the people of influence, that Lord, this wouldn't just be something that influences the church, but it would be something that advances the kingdom of God into all spheres of influence. And so I bless them, Lord. Father, I pray that there would be a transcontinental transfer here, God, that there would be comings and goings from sea to shining sea, God, and that there would be nothing that would stop your word going forward digitally or in the physical reality, Father. Father, I thank you for the angelic presence that's going to be over their headquarters. Father, just like you sent an angel to come to Daniel and rescue him, and that angel needed assistance from Michael, Father, I pray that there would be an archangel that would be over their ministry, that would fight for them, that would keep an open heaven above their headquarters, and that the nations and the people would be drawn there. Whoever's called to them would come, and they would obey the call of God on their life. In Jesus' name, amen.
1: Amen. Bless you. Amen.
0: Amazing.
2: So, thank you so much, Paul. We're so grateful. It's amazing that the Lord used you for the very first conference, and now we're doing Kingdom Come. He's asked you to come and be the one to put your hand on it as well. So we bless God for what he's doing. We love you. We love your family. Amazing. Thank you so much.
1: Thank you. Lovely having
0: you.
1: God bless you.
0: Same here.
1: God bless
0: you. Bye-bye.
2: Bye.

0: Ladies and gentlemen, Akintayo and Envy. 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God bless you.
1: Thank you.

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Oh, clap your hands so you keep it. As you clap, you are... Now let's go.

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You are not in the will of God if you are not reigning. He said he has made us kings and priests to our God, and we shall reign. You are supposed to reign over sicknesses, reign over diseases, reign in your place of work, in your sphere of influence.

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Then it turned to fire. Asha. This is how you win your battle. Roll, let's go. Tell your neighbor, say, give me space, give me space, give me space.

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It's game over for the devil. I worship. 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

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Let the Gideons arise.

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And with the company of believers here, we enforce His will on the earth. Hey, we

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Ask him for something. No one comes here and goes back the same way. It's not possible.

this song says, hallelujah, hallelujah. 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Whatever I'm going through, that's what my song will be. In the face of tribulation, all I have to say is, hallelujah, hallelujah.